0: Imagine that today someone came along and offered you boundless riches. Now just think about that for a minute. Boundless. That means without boundary or limits. Not just $2 billion or pounds or whatever your currency is. Not just 10 or 100 billion, but riches without limit. How would that change your life? Hi, I'm Bernie Diamond from ChristianityWorks.com. Most of us work really hard to try and get ahead. And most of us feel that there's never quite enough. It's not that we want a lot more, just an extra 10% would do it. That would take the pressure off. But I wonder whether we're not completely missing the point. Paul the Apostle wrote to his friends in Ephesus that the reason he is out there doing what he's doing was in order to bring the Gentiles, that's you and me, the news of the boundless riches of Christ. I just wonder whether we're not missing the point.
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This is Ann Wilson, and this is the story behind my song, My Jesus. A few years ago, I went through a season of tragedy. My older brother, Jacob, who was my best friend and someone I looked up to in every way, lost his life in a car accident at the age of 23. I can remember that night so vividly. Police officers were standing at the front door, and I knew at that moment that something had gone wrong. I walked into the living room, and I saw my parents were in complete and total despair. That night, I heard God's voice so clear, and he spoke to me for the first time. He said, "Anne, are you going to trust me or not?" I answered, "Jesus, I trust you." In an instant, Jesus lifted the heavy weight off and told me that he would give me everything I would need to get through this. Journaling became part of my healing process. Jesus began to show me that he was a personal God. Before I knew it, I had also started turning those journal entries into songs. As I was writing one day, I looked back into my journal and realized that I never wrote just Jesus, God, or Lord. I always wrote my Jesus, and that's what inspired me to write this song. When people hear this song, I want them to feel that Jesus is personal. And while our stories may look different, the same Jesus that I call my Jesus can be your Jesus too.

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1: I like that there is, I guess, a Christian voice out there in the community, and it's great to listen in the car. 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

There's something very Australian about a snag on the barbie, and especially on a beautiful spring Saturday before Father's Day. Well, on the 5th of September, you can enjoy a snag or two or three. I won't tell anyone. And support two of our local historic churches. Visit the Friendly Faces at the barbecue in Epsom Bunnings Complex anytime between 8:30 a.m. and 3:20 p.m. So you've got brekkie and lunch covered there. Did you know that St. Luke's Anglican Church in White Hills started in the 1800s and St. Clement's Anglican Church in Huntley in the very early 1900s? Well, your snag funds will support the running of these historic parishes. So put Saturday, the 5th of September, in your diary. 105.1

0: Did you know that your DNA contains more mistakes than your parents' DNA? Which has more mistakes than their parents' DNA, which has more mistakes than their parents', which has... Well, you get the point. Mistakes are caused by mutations, copying errors when DNA is replicated. A conservative estimate says that 100 to 300 new mutations occur in human reproductive cells per individual per generation. That's a lot of mistakes. And it's increasing so fast, there's no way humans have been evolving for millions of years. Our genetic code would be so burdened with mutations, we'd be extinct. Mankind was created about 6,000 years ago with a perfect genome. It wasn't until after sin entered the world that mutations began to corrupt our DNA. And I believe the Lord will return long before our genetic code meets its end. I'm David Reeves. Truly, the heavens declare the glory of God.
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2: In this bulletin, recovery operations continue in Nepal and One Nation remaining focused. With the details, I'm Tracy Weir. The number of Australians missing following the Nepal floods has risen to 43 as rescuers race to free hundreds trapped inside hydropower tunnels. Nelson Scott is in Kathmandu.
3: At least 800 people have died and more than 3,000 are missing after a torrent of water-maddened debris tore through the Nepal-Tibet border. 43 Australians are now unaccounted for, up from 42, with only one missing Aussie found alive so far. The federal government will send an additional $3 million in aid, which is expected to arrive in the coming days. Meanwhile, Nepal says it's intensifying efforts to free close to 900 people trapped inside hydropower tunnels. At one site, rescuers drilled a hole, allowing them to abseil and send air to potential survivors. Crews have begun sending cameras inside to establish if anyone remains alive.
2: Nelson Scott with that report. Continuing overseas, and officials in Canada are standing up to Donald Trump by installing a sign which says, Lake Ontario, now and always. The US president signed an executive order last week seeking to change the name of Lake Ontario to Lake America. Ontario Premier Doug Ford says locals are dismissing that move.
4: President Trump can call it whatever he wants, but I can tell you the rest of the world will always call it Lake Ontario.
2: The president remains adamant the change was implemented immediately. Back home, and One Nation's new leader in New South Wales has declared they are out to win the next state election. The Pauline Hanson-led party has declared the WA seat of Secret Harbour is just the start after taking their first Labor-held seat. Mike Newman says they are already finding candidates for every seat ahead of the New South Wales election next year.
5: We've got to be really strong on scrutiny. I'll be part of that because I want to build a team around me that is bleeds orange. And that, we're okay for diversity of thought. We just want to make sure that everyone is on the right page and not trying to ride the One Nation wave.
2: In the meantime, two new opinion polls continue to show similar support for One Nation and Labor. News Poll and Redbridge both have Labor with a national primary vote of 29%. The News Poll gives One Nation the edge with its core support at 30, while Redbridge has the minor party on 28%. The Australian Christian Lobby has welcomed the New South Wales Government's public assurance that the new schools and major upgrades will continue to include clearly labelled girls' and boys' bathroom facilities. That's alongside standalone unisex facilities for students or staff who need them. New statewide licensing requirements for e-mobility devices have come into effect in Queensland. From today, all e-bike and e-scooter riders must now hold a minimum valid learner license to use the devices. Parents of children caught riding illegally face hefty fines. Traders in a historic Los Angeles pedestrian marketplace are fighting to preserve a 97-year-old cross that's been a landmark in the mall that celebrates Mexican heritage and early Californian history. Religious liberty law firm Beckett is representing the Olvera Street Merchants Association in a legal bid to keep the cross and continue traditional nativity displays every Christmas. The cross was erected to commemorate the city's 148th birthday. A resident sued the LA Council last year because the display made him feel excluded as a non-believer. To sport in cricket, and England has won its first series post-Bazball, winning the second test against Pakistan by 194 runs. And a tough start for the Aussies on day one of the US Open tennis, with Adam Walton and Talia Gibson losing their opening round matches. That's the latest Vision National News. I'm Tracy Weir.
6: Here are some life-giving words for you. 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You must shine among them like stars lighting up the sky. Philippians 2:14. Life-giving words for you. From the Handbook of Living, the Bible.
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5: Hey friends, it's Natalie Lane, and this is a story behind my song called The Long Way. I was just struck recently by the fact that so much of our lives are marked by waiting. We're always waiting for something, praying for something, praying for a miracle to come. And I believe we serve a God of miracles who can do a miracle in a moment. And sometimes he does it in a moment. But sometimes he takes us along these back roads to get to the miracle. And we wonder why it's taking so long. I used to think it was cruel of God to take us on those back roads.

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0: Back to Genesis with Dr. John Morris, scientist and president of the Institute for Creation Research. Dr. Morris, has it finally happened? Can computers outthink humans?
1: No, they can't, Chris. Now, they can outperform humans on some difficult tasks, but they're not really thinking. For instance, calculators can do mathematical manipulations much more quickly and accurately than humans. But keep in mind, they were designed by humans and programmed to do these various tasks. They're not thinking, they're just doing the things they were designed to do. No, Chris, machines can't actually think, nor do they exercise real judgment. This is reserved for mankind, created in the image of God, just like it says back in Genesis.
0: Thanks, Dr. Morris. For more information on the foundational principles set forth in Genesis, simply visit us on the web at www.icr.org. 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This is Chris O'Brien. God bless.
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0: you know you can complete a fully accredited VET subject in ministry and theology in Bendigo as part of your senior certificate? If you're considering your Year 11 and 12 subjects for 2026, why not consider the fully accredited Certificate 3 in Christian Ministry and Theology? The program has been running in Australia for a couple of decades. Along with biblical and faith learning, it incorporates a local peer group, ministry placement, mentoring, and retreats. Imagine enjoying an experience of growth and learning in the Christian life that also contributes to your senior subjects and tertiary pathways through VET. Here's what current students have to say about the program.
1: I chose VETA to deepen my relationship with God. 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School is just the start of that, and I just want to keep going into the love of God and what He gives to me, and to open up new opportunities for the journey that I have with Him.
2: I think the reason I chose VETA was to connect with people in the city of Bendigo who are my age and have the same beliefs as me, so that we can grow and develop together our understanding of who God is and what He does in our lives.
0: It doesn't matter what school you attend, you are eligible to be a part of VETAmorphos. 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
4: In this bulletin, search and rescue efforts ongoing in Nepal and new e-bike laws now in effect in Queensland. With the details, I'm Tracy Weir. Family members of those missing in Nepal's deadly floods are heading overseas to try and find their loved ones. 43 Australians are among the thousands still unaccounted for in the natural disaster. Santosh Swami's family is among them, and he says he's doing what he can with the little information he has.
5: We've been trying to establish all traces of contacts to understand their whereabouts, but unfortunately we don't have any info as such. The location that they were there, it's no longer there. The place has been washed out.
4: Australia will send an extra $3 million in aid to Nepal over coming days. Much of the funding will go toward emergency hygiene kits and solar lighting solutions. New reforms will allow Australians to request the deletion of their personal data online. Sarah Wiedersehen explains.
6: The federal government has announced a new digital identity protection service to keep pace with technologies including AI and smart glasses. ID Lock will let people request the destruction of personal information from large digital platforms. Australians will also be able to block certain documents from being used in identity verification.
4: Sarah Wiedersehen with that report. New South Wales is becoming the first state to make motor neuron disease a notifiable condition. From tomorrow, doctors will need to notify health authorities when they make a diagnosis. The New South Wales Health Minister, Ryan Park, says it is about giving experts access to as much information as possible.
7: Yeah, this is making sure that we know where and who in the community has motor neuron disease, whether there are any environmental factors, whether there's a particular group or area of the state that's impacted more, and that gives researchers and medical practitioners a better understanding of the disease.
4: It is part of efforts to find a cure. From today, Queensland e-bike and e-scooter riders will have to be 16 years of age and hold a valid driver's licence. Those without will still have to be supervised by an adult. Parents of children caught breaking the law will face fines. Britain's biggest annual Christian festival has been cancelled just hours into the event after a sign collapsed, killing a local pastor and injuring several other visitors. 35,000 people had booked to attend the weekend's sold-out Big Church Festival, which was set to feature some of the biggest names in Christian music, including Lauren Daigle, CeCe Winans and For King and Country. It's believed strong winds may have been a factor in causing the tragedy. Christian singer Rebecca St. James has told how her trust in the Lord sustained her when she suffered multiple miscarriages after the birth of her first child. She has been blessed with three children aged 12, 8 and 5. The sister of For King and Country's Joel and Luke Smallbone has told Focus on the Family that being a parent had taught her about the depth of God's unconditional love. Turning to sport, and Taylor Preston is the first Australian to win through to the second round at the US Open tennis. Craig Gabriel is in New York.
8: This has been a breakout year for Perth's Taylor Preston, and she's shown how much she's developed by overcoming the crowd and Alicia Parks to win her first match ever at the US Open, 6-3, 6-3. The 20-year-old, who received Tennis Australia's wildcard, recently cracked the top 100 for the first time. Earlier, Talia Gibson lost to Donna Vekic, Storm Hunter lost to Wimbledon semi-finalist Marta Kostyuk, and Adam Walton fell to China's Wu Yibing.
4: Craig Gabriel. And Molly Picklum has bowed out of the Fiji Surf Pro in the second round with a loss to Brissa Hennessy. That's the latest Vision National News. I'm Tracy Weir.
9: 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How great is the grace of God. Ephesians 1:6. 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
1: Hi, it's Tim from Momentum. What if we as men were able to accept where justice truly resides? There's so much injustice in our world, isn't there? But when we personally face injustice, that's when it really becomes relevant to us. So if you're in a situation that you feel like you've been treated unjustly, what do you do with that? Well, you know, there's a worldly way that will often involve taking matters into our own hands, and sometimes that can just do more harm than good. Then there's also a biblical way of dealing with injustice, one where the Lord himself says, "Vengeance is mine." In other words, take your hands off and trust that I will bring you the justice in the right way and at the right time. Now, that is way easier said than done, but this is true wisdom, to wait on God and he will vindicate you at the proper time.
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story behind our single, Child of Love, is that I was indeed walking the wayside. I was running so hard from God. I was chasing that high life, you know, just looking for anything to numb the pain inside of me. And through addiction and all manner of things that I was hiding behind, God met me, and he came in the midst of all that crazy mess, and he told me that he loved me, and he showed me that I was indeed a child of love. And it turned my life around, and I'm so grateful.

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0: 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It's the only one that matters. And in the artist spotlight this week, the Perth series concludes with Daisy Cotton. 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

0: Our Value in God's Eyes. This is Ken Ham, author of the classic book, The Lie, Evolution and Millions of Years. Over the past few years, I've heard so many tragic stories of young people taking their own lives with the help or encouragement of their AI chatbot. You see, technology hasn't helped with the struggle for meaning and purpose so many are facing. It's just made the problem worse. The answer for a struggling culture is pointing them to the purpose, meaning and value that is found in God's Word. Chatbots can't give that. The Bible says we are of such value that our Creator came to earth as the God-man. He chose to die in our place, taking the penalty of death that we deserve. And meaning and purpose? Well, they're found in following Him.
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1: In this bulletin, rescue efforts continue in Nepal, the ATO chasing capital gains tax dodgers, and Queensland cracking down on e-bikes. With more, I'm Gareth Stafford. The number of Australians missing in Nepal has risen to 43, as families wait desperately for answers. The death toll from the flooding disaster is nearing 800, with thousands of people still missing in the region. Australian engineer Arnold Dix is assisting with rescue efforts for those trapped in tunnels at power sites. He says they're holding out hope some people may have survived.
2: What we're hoping is that we've got people who may still be alive in what remains of the turbine rooms or associated tunnels underneath that.
1: The Australian Air Force will deliver an additional $3 million in aid to Nepal over the coming days. One Nation leader, Pauline Hanson, says voters have had enough of the Albanese government. Over the weekend, the minor party won the once-safe Labor seat of Secret Harbour in Western Australia. Senator Hanson says people are sending a strong message to Labor governments around the country.
3: One time the middle-income worker was reasonably comfortable and they could actually survive. It's not that way anymore. And I'm speaking to people who have professions. This hasn't happened overnight. This has been going on for decades. We've got to this stage now. People are hurting.
1: Two new opinion polls have Labor and One Nation neck and neck for support, well ahead of the coalition. The tax office is chasing the owners of 6,000 investment properties who could owe tens of thousands of dollars in capital gains tax. The Financial Review reports the discrepancies could total $66 million. The ATO hasn't released an official figure. Queensland is putting the brakes on e-bike and e-scooter riders as the next phase of reforms rolls out across the state. Lachlan Gray reports.
4: From today, unsupervised e-bike and e-scooter users will need to be at least 16 years of age and will be required to hold a minimum learner driver's license to ride. Parents of children caught breaking the laws will face fines. It's the latest measure to roll out as part of a crackdown which began on July 1, when police were given the powers to seize illegal devices and to randomly breath test riders. Already, almost 400 illegal e-bikes and e-scooters have been taken off the streets and over 1,700 traffic infringement notices have been issued.
1: Lachlan Gray reporting. South Australian One Nation leader Corey Bonani's bill to ban puberty blockers and cross-sex hormones from being prescribed to children is expected to go to a state parliament vote on Wednesday. The Australian Christian Lobby is organising a rally on the steps of parliament to support the bill at 2 p.m. on Wednesday afternoon. The theme of the gathering is that children are not experiments. On the same day, Family First MP Sarah Game will introduce a motion seeking to establish a parliamentary inquiry into the state's gender diversity service. Los Angeles Chargers assistant coach Chris O'Leary has put a Bible verse on show to millions of NFL viewers. He wrote Psalm 139:14 on the back of his play sheet so cameras couldn't miss it. The verse by King David reads, "I praise you because I am fearfully and wonderfully made." To sport, and in the AFL, Michael Voss is applauding Carlton players' response after his departure from the Blues. Josh Fraser replaced Voss when the Blues were 1 win and 8 losses. The Blues now preparing for an elimination final against Geelong after turning their season around. Voss says the players deserve all the praise.
5: You know, all the credit, really. I mean, there should be no other conversation other than the great work that they're doing and, you know, how the players have responded through the course of the season and, you know, they should be congratulated for that.
1: Blues have already beaten the Cats this season, upsetting Geelong in round 13 by 3 points. That's the latest Vision National News. I'm Gareth Stafford.
6: Here are some life-giving words for you. I ask that your minds may be open to see the light, so that you will know what is the hope to which he has called you. How rich are the wonderful blessings he promises his people. Ephesians 1:18. Life-giving words for you. From the Handbook of Living, the Bible.
7: Growing into Healing and Wholeness is on Tuesdays at 7 p.m. and repeated on Sundays at 11 a.m. With warmth and compassion, Reverend Roger Rich explores many facets of well-being from a biblical and practical perspective. Growing into personal healing and wholeness is a journey requiring patience. 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

0: Here on Sunburnt Souls, we explore life, faith, and our mental well-being. Here to share more is Dave Quack.
1: I've got a gentleman in my life that every time I say g'day to him, he goes, "G'day, mate, you busy?" It's always the first thing he says. He loves being busy. He wants everyone to be busy. He likes it when you're busy. Now, don't get me wrong, I value hard work and I think we've got a purpose in life that we need to live out, but that's different from being busy for the sake of being busy. Now, some nations are trialling the four-day work week, where people come to work and have lower stress and there's less burnout. And interestingly, overall, the companies who implement this are still making the same amount of revenue as before. If you want to be healthy in your mental well-being for year after year after year, toxic busyness has to go. It doesn't mean you won't have bursts of busyness now and then, but just don't let busyness be the baseline from which you operate.
0: For more candid conversations on faith and mental well-being, check out sunburntsouls.com.
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to me. Hey, this is Rhett Walker, and this is the story behind my song, Good to Me. I don't know about you, but for me, it's easy to focus on the failure of something, or maybe something didn't pan out the way I expected it to. So I wanted to write a song that was a reminder for me as I'm driving down the road, sitting in that anxiety or stress from maybe something not going the way I hoped it to be, or when I wake up in the morning, and just a reminder of who God is in all these scenarios. And I said to myself, man, in the midst of everything, the chaos of this world, my entire life, maybe there were things that I expected it to turn out differently. But in the grand scheme of things, God has only been good to me. In the valleys, on the mountaintops, through every season of life, He has always been right there and good to me.

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0: How is science proving that the Bible is true? Find out next on today's Creation Moment. And now, here's our Creation Moment's host, Ian Taylor.
1: Modern criticism of the Bible began in the late 1700s and has continued to this day. The usual claim, often from biblical scholars, has been that the Bible is nothing more than error-filled human writings. Before serious excavation work had begun in the mid-1800s, scholars felt free to consider lack of evidence as proof that people, cities, and even whole nations mentioned in the Bible never existed. It didn't seem to matter to them that they had never even bothered to look for the evidence. Soon, biblical archaeology started finding the evidences, and with each discovery, the critics' pronouncements about errors in the Bible began to crumble. One example is the biblical record of Joshua's leadership of Israel in occupying the Promised Land. Joshua chapter 10 reports how Joshua defeated Hazor, burning the city to the ground. All this has been dismissed by the doubters, but then archaeologists found the ruins of Hazor. The ruins clearly showed destruction by an intense fire. The fire had been so hot that adobe had been baked lobster red. Stones had been changed by the heat of the fire, and the ashes of the city were 5 feet deep. Every claim that there is error in the Bible has been based upon lack of knowledge. Let's face it, no matter what the subject, including history, God has more knowledge than we do.
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3: In this bulletin, Richard Marles off to the US, small businesses struggling to pay back taxes, and the final tennis major of the year underway. With more, I'm Gareth Stafford. Relatives of those caught up in Nepal's flood disaster are growing more desperate by the day as the search for those missing intensifies. The death toll is nearing 800 and thousands of people are still unaccounted for. Dorada Vishwanathan's family is among the 43 Australians yet to be found. She says the federal government needs to be doing more.
4: The area that they were last seen in is very difficult to reach by foot. There's only 40 helicopters being sent across Nepal every single day, which is clearly not enough. We know that they're a third world country that doesn't have enough support there, and we need to send our Australians there to try and find our family.
3: Labor has announced another $3 million in aid, largely in the form of emergency hygiene kits and solar lighting solutions. The Defence Minister will travel to the United States to advance a $21 billion deal to boost Australia's stake in AI development. Richard Marles says the technology will one day operate submarines and aircraft. He'll also meet with the Defence Secretaries of the US and the UK to discuss the AUKUS Pact. The Victorian Premier is promising to bring road maintenance back in-house for government to deal with fixing potholes after constant outcry. The issue will no longer be outsourced with commercial contracts after safety concerns were raised about the state's crumbling road network. Ben Carroll admits that hasn't worked well enough.
5: It's very clear that the jobs that are being done to date, and I've just come up on the Western Highway, have not been done to the standard that meets Victorians' expectations. There does need to be a real good look at the formula, where it is more concreting and less asphalting. The ceiling needs to be as strong as possible. I will make sure right across the state it is done to a standard that every Victorian knows will pass the test of time.
3: A system will be set up for Victorians to send photos of potholes that need repairing to make sure it's done more quickly. An increasing amount of small business owners are seeking assistance as they struggle to pay back tax debts. More than 7,000 calls were made to financial counsellors during 2025-26, up 22% on the year prior. The Small Business Debt Helpline says the Australian Tax Office isn't offering enough flexibility or support. Traders in a historic Los Angeles pedestrian marketplace are fighting to preserve a 97-year-old cross that's been a landmark in the mall that celebrates Mexican heritage and early Californian history. Religious liberty law firm Beckett is representing the Olvera Street Merchants Association in a legal bid to keep the cross and continue traditional nativity displays every Christmas. The cross was erected to commemorate the city's 148th birthday. A resident sued the LA Council last year because the display made him feel excluded as a non-believer. Christian humanitarian relief agency Samaritan's Purse has turned down nearly $500 million offered by the US government. CEO Franklin Graham said the organization has always relied on God and not government for its funding. It's currently mounting a major emergency operation in Nepal. The sport and the first tennis major of the year is underway in New York. Craig Gabriel reports from the US Open.
6: Rain cancelled all the matches in progress outside, and that includes those being played by Kim Birrell and Alexander Vukic. Birrell had lost the first set to Petra Masienko, and it was 3-all in the second set tiebreak, while Vukic trailed Japanese qualifier Rei Sakamoto 3-4 in the final set. Earlier, Taylor Preston was the only Australian winner. Buying out were Adam Walton, Talia Gibson and Storm Hunter.
3: Craig Gabriel reporting. And in the English Premier League, Bruno Fernandes has scored a hat-trick as Manchester United came from a goal down to beat Ipswich Town 5-2. That's the latest Vision National News. I'm Gareth Stafford.
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0: Are you a Christian by any chance?
1: Very much so.
0: Like, why is that exactly?
1: Well, Jesus saved my life. I'm a sinner. Gave my life to Christ. Most important decision I ever made.
0: So you believe the Bible is real?
1: Yes, like, I believe the Bible is true and real.
2: Three brothers in a fire, willing to die for their faith. But you were with them in the fire, and they walked out the next day.
1: Christ called us to be salt and light. We as Christians should change the environment that we come in contact with. That's what salt and light do.
3: You know why I like him? Because he hasn't made the mistake of elevating politics over faith in Christ. So what's

The hour is at hand in which we need to become biblically literate. The hour is at hand in which we need to stand on the rock, which is firm, that we call Jesus Christ. Now is the time to become bold for our faith.

0: Do not let this allow you to live in fear.
1: We've never seen the church this crowd. I mean, there's standing room only. There's

0: do you want to be remembered?
1: If I die?
0: Everything just goes away. How would you, if you could be associated with one thing, how would you want to be remembered?
2: I'm all ashamed.
1: I want to be remembered for courage, for my faith. That would be the most important thing. Most important thing is my faith in my life.
3: We often don't appreciate the goodness of what we have until it's gone. But did you know that gratitude is actually a skill you can train? 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

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I promise there'll be nothing plain about it, but we will soar together with a mission. 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

This is Hannah Gregory bringing you a Mother's Union Weekly Reflection. This week's scripture comes from Luke 22, verse 61. The Lord turned and looked straight at Peter. The name Peter means rock, the rock you can rely on. But when Peter is put to the test, he was weak. He had sworn to stay with Jesus, but now three times he disowns Jesus and refuses to stand by him. It must have been awful for Peter to know that Jesus, fully aware of Peter's sin, had turned to look at him. No wonder he went outside and wept. And yet, after the resurrection, Peter is forgiven and restored. It is not surprising that having been treated with such love, he becomes the one leading apostle and even gives up his life for the sake of the Lord. This is the power of repentance and forgiveness, blessed by the Spirit of God. I wonder, are you like Peter? For we are all forgiven and restored if we come to Jesus and ask. Let us pray. Almighty God, we thank you for the 150 years of Mothers Union, with over 4 million members in 84 countries worldwide. We especially give thanks for the vision of Mary Sumner in bringing women together who trust in you to support one another and strengthen marriage and Christian family life. Lord of all, we pray for us and our churches here in Bendigo. Help us to ask for the forgiveness when we've done wrong and to be a people who can forgive the sins of others. Help us to serve you in any way we can. In Jesus' name we pray. Amen.

0: Darwin, through his research, found that species do change, and they change a lot. This is observational science. But then Darwin took his ideas one step further and said that one kind of organism turned into another kind, that all the species on Earth, from bananas to hummingbirds, are related to one another. It's this idea of one kind turning into another kind that contradicts the Bible. The biblical kind is not the same thing as species. Tigers and lions are part of the cat kind. Horses and zebras belong to the equid or horse kind, and so on. Species do change, but it's not evolution. We never see one kind of creature turning into another. That's because organisms reproduce according to their kind, just like the Bible says. I'm David Reeves. Truly, the heavens declare the glory of God.
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1: In this bulletin, a two-horse race in latest polling results, a shark attack survivor speaks, and the Broncos CEO reflects on a difficult year. With more, I'm Gareth Stafford. A Queensland mother has been identified as the 43rd missing Australian in Nepal following deadly flash flooding. Renee Spry was hiking on a pilgrimage trail when the avalanche of mud, water and debris tore through the region. At least 800 people have died and more than 3,000 are missing. One Nation says people feel abandoned by the major parties, which is contributing to its latest success. Michael Packey reports.
2: Over the weekend, One Nation snatched the safe Labor seat of Secret Harbour in a West Australian by-election. It's another sign the minor party is making serious inroads, upsetting the political norm. One Nation leader Pauline Hanson maintains Labor and the Coalition have abandoned Middle Australia and people are fighting back.
3: Finally, Australians are waking up and they're screaming up for change.
2: Federal Government Minister Tanya Plibersek has told Seven they aren't taking the result for granted.
4: We try and learn something from every electoral result like this.
2: Two new opinion polls show support for One Nation and Labor remain neck and neck. News poll and the Redbridge survey have Labor with a primary vote of 29%, while One Nation sits between 28 and 30%. The Coalition is stuck in third spot.
1: Michael Packey reporting. Two men are being held in immigration detention after raids on a Chinese crime syndicate operating in Sydney. It's alleged the syndicate was importing and distributing illegal tobacco products. Shark attack survivor Leah Stewart has described how she fought to stay alive when she was injured at Sydney's Coogee Beach. She said it felt like everything was leaving her body, but she knew she couldn't leave her baby daughter. Leah has told 60 Minutes about the experience.
5: Its face was horrific. I'll never forget its face. It was huge, and its teeth and its mouth was massive, and its eyes, it's just its black little beady eyes. We were looking face to face.
1: Meantime, the New South Wales Shark Management Program will be expanded. 73 drones will patrol across 93 beaches in the state under extended operating hours. A Myanmar Baptist pastor has been executed by the nation's military rulers without due process or trial, according to the Burma Research Institute. Reverend William had been lead pastor at the Chung Chung Baptist Church for 25 years in the overwhelmingly Christian Chin state. He was accused of supporting a state rebel militia opposed to Myanmar's military rulers. Government forces destroyed the church itself 5 years ago. The Free Church of Scotland has raised concerns about proposed laws to make it easier to access abortions from conception to birth in Scotland. It wants more protections and support for women facing crisis pregnancies. With nearly 19,000 terminations last year, pro-life groups say abortion is the largest single cause of death in Scotland. To sport and in the NRL, the Brisbane Broncos CEO has fronted the media to address the club's tumultuous season. From a premiership win in 2025 to the bottom of the ladder and making headlines for a poor farewell for retiring skipper Adam Reynolds, Dave Donaghy says 2026 has been a challenge.
6: It's been a disappointing year. Has it met the mark? We want to ensure that we understand as to why and put clear actions in place and look to improve areas that we think we can certainly improve on. And you know, that's our commitment that we will do that.
1: The club says they've taken a lot of lessons out of 2026, admitting at times the communication and language around certain issues needed to be better. That's the latest Vision National News. I'm Gareth Stafford.

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0: There's something very Australian about a snag on the barbie, and especially on a beautiful spring Saturday before Father's Day. Well, on the 5th of September, you can enjoy a snag or two or three. I won't tell anyone, and support two of our local historic churches. Visit the Friendly Faces at the barbecue in Epsom Bunnings Complex anytime between 8:30 a.m. and 3:20 p.m. So you've got brekkie and lunch covered there. Did you know that St. Luke's Anglican Church in Whitehill started in the 1800s and St. Clement's Anglican Church in Huntley in the very early 1900s? Well, your snag funds will support the running of these historic parishes. So put Saturday, the 5th of September, in your diary.
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2: Sometimes it's only one small act of encouragement that can completely change someone's difficult day. As we look at the Bible, there's a verse in Daniel chapter 12 and verse 3 that says, "Those who are wise will shine like the brightness on the horizon. Those who lead many people to righteousness will shine like the stars forever and ever." It's a reminder that those who lead others towards what is right really does have a lasting impact. Your influence might feel small, but faithful words, choices, and actions can shine far beyond what you can see.
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4: 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Definitely worth it.
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2: All right, happy days. Happy Monday. Already we got the weekend behind us. Hope you enjoyed it. All right, we got plenty going on this week. Plenty of news. We got brand new music from The Afters and Torrin Wells to tell you about. Plus, we'll be looking forward to Friday, which is the release of your artist of the week, Sarah Reeves' brand new album called Standing Up. Now, a number of these songs have been out and out for a while, but the whole body of work will land this Friday. Sarah's going to join us a little bit later on in the show. We're going to run through a preview. So excited to welcome her to the Daily. We haven't had her on before. So Sarah Reeves will be here a little bit later on in the show. But next, kicking off our week with a little bit of a focus on your health and your well-being, some Monday motivation. We're going to dive into an aspect of comparison. It's something that we're all guilty of. No matter how long you've been trying to improve your health, improve your well-being, and it can be a real trap. So we're going to talk about this next at The Daily.

0: Hey, you tuned into The Daily. It's Cam here. Always enjoy kicking off your week with a little bit of Monday motivation. All right, for the next couple of minutes, within the context of your health and well-being, we're going to unpack an idea. I love conversations in this space because I'm also a personal trainer, and so it's so helpful to wrap your head around these ideas. And this is what I want to talk about today. The fastest way to kill something special is to compare it to something else. So I feel like this idea really makes a lot of sense when it comes to health and fitness. Because comparison can quietly take something that is meaningful and turn it into something that feels like a failure. Let me give you an example. So you start training because you want to feel stronger, healthier, fitter, or just simply more comfortable in your own skin. And you're proud that you finally made it to the gym a couple times a week. But then you look around and someone's lifting heavier than you. Someone's running faster. Someone's been training for years and looks incredibly fit. Suddenly, your achievement doesn't feel like much anymore, does it? But why? Why do we do this to ourselves? Well, your journey was never supposed to be theirs. I think social media makes this even harder because we see someone's best workout, their best results, or their most impressive transformation, and we compare it with our ordinary Monday morning. And that's hardly a fair fight. Now, there's nothing wrong with having goals or being inspired by other people. I'm inspired by other people. Comparison, though, can even motivate us sometimes. But when does inspiration become self-criticism? When does wanting to improve become believing that what we're doing isn't good enough? Maybe the better comparison is with yourself. Can you move a little better, feel a little stronger, show up a little more consistently, recover better, all those things compared to yesterday's version of you? Because fitness and your health, your well-being, it's not about proving that you're better than someone else. It's about building a healthier relationship with yourself. And that is a pretty special thing in its own right. So remember, when it comes to comparison, your journey's your journey. And the easiest way to kill something special is to compare it to something else. It's a Monday motivation.
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1: Still to come on the daily, Sarah Reeves is going to join us from the States. This is a song called Cloud Nine. It's going to be on a new album called Standing Up. It'll be here on Friday. Sarah's our artist of the week. Looking forward to giving a full preview when she joins us a little bit later on. But we've got some news from Rebecca St. James in a moment. In a new video that's emerged online, she's spoken more about a winter season of her life that she walked through that had her questioning the direction of her life. We're going to cover this off for you at the news desk, and we're going to log into the Daily Randomizer too. We've got so much still ahead for us on the show today, where we're going to run through a stripped back and acoustic version of one of your faves. The Daily Randomizer is going to pick it next at the Daily.

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2: Good afternoon. In stories making news, two new opinion polls show support for One Nation and Labor is now neck and neck at a federal level. News Poll and Redbridge give Labor a primary vote of 29%. One Nation enjoys up to 30% backing. An increasing amount of small business owners are seeking assistance as they struggle to pay back tax debts. More than 7,000 calls were made to financial counsellors during the last financial year, up 22% on the year prior. New South Wales is becoming the first state to make motor neuron disease a notifiable condition as part of efforts to find a cure. From tomorrow, doctors will need to notify health authorities when they make a diagnosis. And in sport, Newcastle Knights forward Jacob Safidi will need to head to the judiciary if he's to play again this NRL season. He's facing a four-game ban with an early guilty plea for a shoulder charge. I'm Gareth Stafford, and those are the latest news and sport headlines.
3: Still to come on the daily, some news from Rebecca St. James. She's spoken a little further about her winter season, talking about her experience of grief through miscarriage. We'll cover this off for you at the news desk after we log into the randomizer.
4: Like right now, I'm going to mix things up a little bit.
3: All right, so it's our computer here in the studio. We're about to log into it, and based off the search information and the data, it'll select the next song for us to listen to. Could be a big hit, could be a deep cut, or absolutely anything. And the only asterisk that we put on the search on a Monday is that it needs to be something acoustic. Mellow Monday is once again on the agenda so that we can just take some easy steps into the week off the back of the weekend, because sometimes just... you just need to do that. Hope you had a great weekend, by the way. All right, let's see what the randomizer is going to dish up for us today. An acoustic version. All right, let's see. I do love this. Oh, I don't think I've heard this. All right, Chainbreaker, Zach Williams is the song. That was the original version. It was a huge hit, and I mean huge hit, that really put Zach Williams on the map. Chainbreaker. I'll be experiencing this for the first time, just like you, potentially. All right, acoustic, Zach Williams, Chainbreaker at the Daily.

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0: 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All right, lots going on for the first time this week. Let's head over to the news desk.
1: I like to get the Daily News.
0: Rebecca St. James has opened up about the painful winter season, how she describes it, in which secondary infertility and two miscarriages left her questioning whether her lifelong dream of a large family would ever become a reality. The Grammy winner revealed that she and her husband, Cubby Fink, spent several years trying unsuccessfully to conceive again following the birth of their first child, a daughter, Emma. Although St. James had already experienced motherhood, the uncertainty made each loss no less devastating. She said in a new video that's been released by Focus on the Family, "I miscarried a couple of times and I remember just being really heartbroken." Now, a lot of these stories are documented in her book that came out recently called Lasting Ever. We had her on the show to talk about it. And St. James now describes those years as a long winter that eventually gave way to spring, appropriate given where we find ourselves today. Her message, however, is not that every infertility story will conclude in the same way. Instead, she says the experience taught her that faith sometimes means trusting God, while the future remains painfully unresolved.

0: In 2012, Carl and Anna Streck adopted a six-month-old boy named Isaiah. Isaiah isn't like most children, and that's what makes him so precious to Carl and Anna.
1: The doctor said, he'll never walk, he'll never talk, he'll never see or hear. In fact, he said, I don't know who would ever want this child. That part really spoke to both Anna and I.
0: Much like Carl and Anna's story is about the love they have for their child, Jesus Christ's story is about God's love for his children. And that's every one of us.
2: When I look at Jesus dying on the cross, I see written in neon letters, God is love. God loves you. But what do you have to do? 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You have to be willing to repent of your sins and receive him as Savior.
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0: Are you tuned into The Daily? Still to come, I'll tell you about the new song from The Afters. It just dropped over the weekend. So did a brand new song from Sarah Reeves called Made. It's one of the final few puzzle pieces of her brand new album called Standing Up, which is set to release this Friday. Sarah's our artist of the week, and so excited next hour to be able to welcome Sarah to The Daily for the very first time. We're going to check in with her and get a full preview of what to expect from this album, the hurt, the healing, and moving forward from divorce. It's all things that she's speaking very publicly about on her socials and through her music over the last few years. It's all here in this album, and looking forward to diving in with it. Sarah Reeves joins us next hour at The Daily.
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2: In this bulletin, new privacy reforms for big tech, changes to MND diagnosis reporting, and an AFL veteran set to play on. With more, I'm Gareth Stafford. The number of Australians missing following the Nepal floods has risen to 43, as rescuers race to free hundreds trapped inside hydropower tunnels. Nelson Scott is in Kathmandu.
3: At least 800 people have died and more than 3,000 are missing after a torrent of water-maddened debris tore through the Nepal-Tibet border. 43 Australians are now unaccounted for, up from 42, with only one missing Aussie found alive so far. The federal government will send an additional $3 million in aid, which is expected to arrive in the coming days. Meanwhile, Nepal says it's intensifying efforts to free close to 900 people trapped inside hydropower tunnels.
2: Nelson Scott reporting. The Attorney General says new proposed privacy reforms won't ban the import of new wearable smart glasses, but will affect how captured data is stored. A new tranche of data privacy laws are being proposed to keep up with emerging technologies, including so-called smart glasses and artificial intelligence. Michelle Rowland says proposed reforms would alter the requirements for how big companies like Meta are able to store user data.
4: That information will be contained somewhere and held by Meta and used by Meta for some purpose. They will be subject to the fair and reasonable test. As a large digital platform, they'll also be subject to the obligation for erasure.
2: Experts warn Australian laws haven't kept up with the privacy risk posed by the wearable recording devices. New South Wales is becoming the first state to make motor neurone disease a notifiable condition as part of efforts to find a cure. From tomorrow, doctors will need to notify health authorities when they make a diagnosis. The state government says it will give experts as much information as possible. New e-bike and e-scooter reforms being rolled out across Queensland. Riders will need to be at least 16 years of age and hold a valid driver's licence. Those who aren't old enough can still ride if supervised. Queensland Police Acting Deputy Commissioner Rhys Wildman says the parents of children caught doing the wrong thing will also be held to account.
5: Parents are liable to a fine of $518 for allowing a child to ride these particular devices. And of course, young people themselves are certainly open to prosecution under the Juvenile Justice Act.
2: The New South Wales government is being accused of dragging its feet after announcing similar reforms that are yet to be enacted. Britain's biggest annual Christian festival has been cancelled just hours into the event after a sign collapsed, killing a local pastor and injuring several others. 35,000 people had booked to attend the weekend's sold-out Big Church Festival, which was set to feature some of the biggest names in Christian music. It's believed strong winds may have been a factor in causing the tragedy. Christian singer Rebecca St. James has told how her trust in God sustained her when she suffered multiple miscarriages after the birth of her first child. She's been blessed with three children aged 12, 8 and 5. The singer of For King Country's Joel and Luke Smallbone has told Focus on the Family that being a parent had taught her about the depths of God's unconditional love. To sport, and in the AFL, Port Adelaide veteran Ollie Wines has signed on for another year, taking him into a 15th season. With the 300-game milestone in sight, he says he's been thinking about it during the past year.
6: At times, doubted whether I wanted to play on football, but there probably came a point in sort of the middle of the season where I really felt, I guess, fell in love with the process that the club's on at the moment.
2: The 2021 Brownlow medalist is likely to see more midfield time next season with the impending departure of Zach Butters. That's the latest Vision National News. I'm Gareth Stafford.
7: What about you, Cassie? 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
8: 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I enjoyed the parenting spot, I think it's called, or something like that. That was really interesting because to get a Christian perspective on raising kids is, you know, a great thing too, which you can't find anywhere.
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11: Sometimes it's only one small act of encouragement that can completely change someone's difficult day. As we look at the Bible, there's a verse in Daniel chapter 12 and verse 3 that says, "Those who are wise will shine like the brightness on the horizon. Those who lead many people to righteousness will shine like the stars forever and ever." It's a reminder that those who lead others towards what is right really does have a lasting impact. Your influence might feel small, but faithful words, choices, and actions can shine far beyond what you can see.
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16: Please the daily.
11: Yes, hello. Welcome to the daily. Happy Monday. We've got a huge week for you. It's been 3 years since Sarah Reeves last put out an album. It was called Best Days. But that's all about to change this Friday. A brand new album called Standing Up will be here. Now, a number of the songs have already been released in the lead up, but there are still just a handful of new songs that are still hidden behind the curtain that'll be revealed on Friday. We're going to be joined by Sarah very soon. She'll be here on the show for the very first time. Haven't had her on the daily before. So we'll get to hear a little bit of her story. There's been quite a lot of life that's gone into this project. We're going to talk and going to ask her about walking through divorce. And she's now happily remarried, but it was a really painful and difficult season in her life. There are a number of songs on this project that really talk into this experience. Sarah Reeves is going to join us momentarily. But next, we'll cover off the news for you about the brand new song from The Afters that just dropped over the weekend. You tuned into The Daily.

0: You tune into The Daily. Sarah Reeves will be along next. So keen to welcome her to the show. She'll check in with us from the States. We're going to give you a good rundown of her brand new album called Standing Up, which will be here this Friday. But before we check in with her,
1: I like to get the daily news.
0: Well, let's roll over to the news desk, because the Afters have just dropped a new tune called Made for Greatness. You are made for greatness. They've been steadily building through 2026 with the release of songs like Eve of a Miracle, It's Gonna Get Better, and it all started with New Day, New Life earlier on this year. When we had lead singer Josh Havens on the show, he did say there was an album coming, and with all this new music, it's hard to ignore. But as for its official release date, we're still waiting on a pending announcement. We'll keep you posted. And there are whispers of an Australian tour as well.
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0: Are you tuned into The Daily? All right, it is a big week for our Artist of the Week, who this Friday releases a brand new album called Standing Up. When I look at her and look at me, it's how we need to you wanna see. Her name is Sarah Reeves. We've been counting down to this album for what feels like a really long time, but we're almost here. Sarah, so good to have you. Welcome to The Daily.
1: Hello, thank you for having me.
0: How are you feeling at the moment? You've had a long time to sit on these songs that make up the project, and now we're just a matter of days out from it being out in the wild.
1: Yes, finally. I'm feeling great. I'm feeling excited and just happy to have this project as a whole out into the world. I've kind of spoon-fed each song throughout the last year, but it's going to be good to have it out as one project. And even some of the songs that have been out for a while, you know, I think a lot of people will hear them for the first time maybe, and they'll have a new life of their own. So I'm just really happy that it's finally going to be out.
0: One of the things that I noticed as I listened through this album start to finish a couple of days ago was, just apart from the real ebb and flow stylistically, lyrically there was some themes here that seemed to tie in a number of the songs as you talk about your identity in More Than Enough, Believe in Me. There's a lot of internal thoughts that you're expressing outwards in terms of the way that you're perceived, your identity, your self-confidence, your belief. All of these things are part of your journey and mental health as well that you've really had to walk through over the last few years.
1: Yes, for sure. I mean, every song that I write has come from a personal place for the most part. And even if it's not solely about my story, it's inspired by something that I'm feeling or that I'm going through. And so there's always that inner monologue. And songwriting to me is so therapeutic. And this album has been a long time coming. I've written a lot of these songs. Actually, the song Standing Up, I wrote 5 years ago, to be honest with you. And it was coming out of a season of divorce. And it was the first song that I wrote after going through that. And I, for whatever reason, didn't put it on my last album. And then I showed it to my husband now. It's been 5 years, but I'm remarried, very happy. It's been a long journey. But he said, what is this song, Standing Up? And I'm like, well, it's just, you know, this song. And I guess it kind of brought back some bad memories maybe. And so I'm like, I don't know. I kind of threw it away. And he's like, no, the world needs to hear this song. And so I decided to actually put it on this album. And then it became the title track. And so it's everything that, like, my journey has kind of started with up until this point of, like, going through that season and then finding myself and finding God and all of it and then learning to trust Him and then through that finding new love. So there's all kinds of different messages and themes throughout this album over the last 5 years of my life, but I think a lot of people can relate to it.
0: Was it just that it was too soon maybe for you on your last project to include that song and you needed to do the work still? You needed to heal, you needed to process to move forwards and reach that point of feeling like, okay, I'm actually finally able and comfortable and ready to start talking about this.
1: Yeah, that's a very good point. I think that is what it is. Because at the time, I was releasing my last album, which was called Best Days, and I was going through my divorce. And so I was writing all of these songs, and they were kind of like, you know, referencing some of the things that I was going through, if you really listen. But I wasn't ready to really talk about it because I was not truly healed from the inside out. And so now I feel like a totally different person in a way. And now I'm like, okay, now we can talk about it. And now we can get all this stuff out. And I feel fine singing those things. But I don't want to stay there. But I also know that I think a lot of people can relate, and so I don't want to just not talk about it either.
0: Yeah. Sarah Reeves is with us online. You tuned into The Daily. We've got a lot more to talk about. The new album, Standing Up, drops this Friday. We're going to play one of the songs for you from it next at The Daily.
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4: Good afternoon. In stories making news, the number of Australians missing following the Nepal floods has risen to 43 as rescuers race to free hundreds trapped inside hydropower tunnels. At least 800 people have died and more than 3,000 are missing. The federal government will send an additional $3 million in aid. The Attorney General says new proposed privacy reforms won't ban the import of new wearable smart glasses, but will impact on how their data is stored. A new tranche of data privacy laws being proposed to keep up with emerging technologies like the smart glasses and artificial intelligence. Children are costing their parents more than originally thought when it comes to extracurricular activities. Federation University research shows families are spending over $4,500 per child every year. And in golf, Scottie Scheffler has won the PGA's Tour Championship, Australia's Min Woo Lee finishing in equal fourth. I'm Gareth Stafford, and those are the latest news and sport headlines.
0: You tuned into The Daily this Friday. Your artist of the week, Sarah Reeves, drops a brand new album called Standing Up. Sarah's been good enough to take some time out of her schedule to join us on the show today. And we're going to play one of the songs from the new album in just a moment. But Sarah, you were speaking a moment ago, thematically, one of the things that is in this project, you talk about just that divorce that you went through, which was really painful. And you're now happily remarried, as you shared, which is brilliant. But you mentioned a word, numbness, as you were processing the grief and the trauma of what you'd walked through. How did the numbness present itself in your life? Like, what did it look like as you were maybe masking what was really going on in the inside, presenting a positive front on the outside? But how did it actually outwork as far as you experienced it?
1: That's a good question. I think for me, I'm really good at pretending like everything is okay. And a lot of times, even from early on in my life, I've always been a peacemaker. You know, if there's ever any kind of like anger or some kind of disgruntle or whatever going on, I'm like, oh, we got to make sure everybody's good. You know, like, so I learned at a very young age to put on that mask and to put on that face of like, everything's fine, you know, smile, everything's fine. And so in a lot of ways, I was good. I was hard. It was hard to know when I was numb. But now, looking back, I think just not being able to be vulnerable with people or going out all the time with friends, I would always try to busy myself. I would throw myself into work until I really decided one day, all right, I need to just be with me, myself, and I. And not with anybody else. I'm not going to call this friend. I'm not going to call this person. I'm not going to go into the studio today. I'm just going to allow myself to be with God. And I remember there was a moment where I was in my bedroom, in my one bedroom apartment back in Nashville. And I was listening to this song, and it was so random, but it's a song by Jeremy Riddle. And it was Our Father. I don't know if you know that song. It's old. And something in me just completely broke, and it was like so many tears, just rivers of tears, and then it turned into laughter. Sounds crazy that I'm even talking about this out loud, but I was just by myself, and it was just like sadness and then laughter, and it was almost like God was giving me this, like, you know, weeping may endure for the night, but joy comes in the morning. And I was experiencing that in real time, and he was just like exchanging this, like, okay, I know you're sad right now, but I'm going to give you joy. Just wait. And I was like, that was one very, I will say that was a defining moment. I'll never forget that moment where it was a true encounter with God. And he's truly the only thing that has healed me through this whole process.
0: And that idea of healing that you've just talked about, in fact, let's play this song because it ties in thematically what we've just been talking about. From the new album, which drops on Friday, you use some pretty powerful words and lyrics through this song, talking about putting band-aids over bullet wounds. And, I mean, talk to me a little bit more about this song and how it represents just what you've gone through over the last 5 years.
1: Yes, I feel like I just touched on it about the numbing. But, yeah, I think this song is basically just saying I want more than just a quick fix. You know, I don't want just a temporary high. I don't want just the quick, you know, lovey-dovey hug, whatever. I want just like the nitty-gritty, like, God, heal me from the inside out. I don't want to put these Band-Aids on the bullet wound. And I think so many people, we've all gone through something in our life, whether it's big or small. You know, there's these moments of maybe trauma that has happened. And for me, it was a divorce and going through a really hard marriage and coming out of that. And for me, I just always would put my walls up, you know, but it's allow it, this song was just kind of like, I don't want to do that anymore. I want to allow myself to be vulnerable and to be real, whatever that looks like. And it's messy. It's not pretty. Healing is not pretty, but you have to be okay with being ugly sometimes. That's what I say. But the result is beautiful.
0: The new album, Standing Up, releases this Friday. Your artist of the week, Sarah Reeves, is with us on The Daily. Here's a song we're just talking about called Healing.
5: They say time heals, but I don't think that's true. It's been 3 years and it still feels new.

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0: tune into The Daily. Happy Monday. What a way to start the week than by checking in with your Artist of the Week, Sarah Reeves. She's still with us here online from the States. She's got a brand new album called Standing Up, which will be here this Friday. There is such an incredible ebb and flow through the 16 songs. It's a whopper that make up this project. There's some slower, more reflective songs like Healing we played a moment ago. Then there's some more up-tempo songs. We've got Cloud Nine. We've got Runaway. I mean, congratulations, Sarah. This is an incredible body of work. You should be very proud.
1: Thank you so much. This project is so special to me, and a lot of it, not every single song, but probably 75% of the album I produced on my own. And that was a huge challenge for me. I love to challenge myself, but it's something that I've always wanted to do. And I moved from Tennessee to Texas in the States, which is a long ways away from each other. And so I kind of moved away from all my peers. I moved away from everything that I knew in Music City, Nashville. And I came to Texas, and it was just a lot of me zoning in, pressing a lot of buttons and figuring out, okay, I want to do this. I've always wanted to do this. But I think just the freshness and the fresh chapter of my life, new marriage, new town. We bought a house. I have my own studio now. I wanted to do it, and I felt like I could. And so I'm super proud of this project and super happy to have it out. And I hope that you guys enjoy it.
0: How did the team at your label feel about you self-producing the project? Were they happy to hand off the reins, or were there a little bit of reservations around the idea?
1: Well, no, they were super supportive. The last album, I just remember there was one song on there called Get Back Your Fight. And it was a song that I wrote and produced at the very end, and we tacked it onto the album at the very end. And I had some producers in LA produce the rest of the album, and they were amazing, and I love them so much. But I produced and wrote Get Back Your Fight all by myself. And we put it on there, and that was the song that went to radio. It charted, like, all it did the best out of all the other songs. And so I remember going into this album, talking to my A&R, and he's like, who do you want to work with? You know, and I'm like, well, actually, I'm thinking about doing this myself. And I remember him saying, why? And I'm like, well, because I did that song, and that song did better than the rest of the songs, so why would I not do my album? You know, why wouldn't I do these songs if I could do that one? So it was just kind of this, like, it was a little bit of a question at first, but I think they were super supportive and got on board with it, and I think they were happy with it all in all. And I think that they're, like, proud as well, just to see that, you know, there's one of their artists that's not just a songwriter, not just a singer, but also a producer, you know. And there's not a lot of women in that role, at least in America. I don't know about Australia, but in America, I don't see a ton of women in that role of doing the production. It's a lot of men, and nothing wrong with that. I love working with men, but I'm like, you know what, there needs to be more women in this role. So hopefully I can inspire other women to do the same.
0: That's so good. Leading the charge. We're cheering you on. Sarah Reeves, the brand new album is called Standing Up. It lands everywhere this Friday. We're going to journey through this project with a number of the key songs every single day this week. But Sarah, it's been so good to have a chat with you. Thank you so much for joining us today on The Daily.
1: Thank you, Cam. I appreciate it. Thank you for your support.

0: Before Michael Cochran's music was heard on the radio, the founder and lead singer of Cochran and Company made Jesus Christ his Lord and Savior in an unlikely place.
1: I just sat there in that parking lot in my car by myself, just crying out to God, like, God, I want this to be real. And he answered my prayer right there.
0: When Michael realized he wasn't able to change his life on his own, he experienced a new life in Jesus, one that Billy Graham taught about.
2: Christ indicated that we do not have the inner resources to face the problems, frustrations, and crises of life. He said, you must be born again. The new birth brings about a change. New principles, new dimensions of life can be yours if you put your faith and confidence in Jesus Christ.
0: 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We're the Billy Graham Evangelistic Association.

0: Still to come on the daily, new music from Tauren Wells just landed over the weekend. It's another piece of the puzzle for his brand new album, which will be here in October. We'll hear what Tauren's had to say about this song and the project and give you a listen to this new track. Also, we've got a little bit of Monday motivation. We're going to talk about comparison today. And it can be real easy, especially if you're exercising or looking at yourself in the mirror, to compare your journey with somebody else's. Maybe you're on chapter one and someone's on chapter 103 of their health and their well-being journey. But still, we keep comparing ourselves to them, don't we? Why do we do that? And what's a better way to go about it? Monday Motivation, it's on the way for you next hour at The Daily.
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3: In this bulletin, Nepal rescue effort hampered as weather conditions change, Aussie teens confused about finance, and a major upset at the US Tennis Open. With more, I'm Gareth Stafford. Search and rescue efforts in Nepal and Tibet are expected to be hampered by further rainfall over coming days as crews race against time to find survivors. The federal government has confirmed 43 Australians are among the more than 2,500 people still unaccounted for. The death toll now stands at around 800. The Victorian Premier is promising to bring road maintenance back in-house for government to deal with fixing potholes after a constant outcry. Crumbling roads have been rated the number one problem for Victorians outside metro areas in a Victorian Farmers Federation survey. President Ryan Milgate says it was the top gripe in last year's State of the State report.
4: Not a lot's changed from last year, which is pretty disappointing. What it has shown is that the number one issue that's come up again is our roads and our freight network. You know, a huge lack of investment there.
3: A system will also be set up for Victorians to send photos of potholes that need repairing to make sure it's done quicker. Young adults struggling to understand the basics of finance are pushing for better education. A Financial Basics Foundation survey shows 82% of respondents are feeling stressed about managing money. 94% believe financial literacy should be taught in school. The annual cost of a child playing sport is approaching $5,000 a year, much higher than previously thought, Kiara Parker reports.
5: Federation University has found families spend an average $4,567 per child each year. Previous estimates focus mainly on registration fees. However, this latest study takes into account equipment, uniforms, coaching, travel, competition costs and the loss of parental income due to sport commitments. Individual sports are generally more expensive than team sports, although water polo will set parents back the most. The data found basketball, soccer and Aussie rules are around the 5K mark, while BMX was close to $12,000 a year and equestrian was nearly $14,000.
3: Kiara Parker reporting. South Australian One Nation leader Corey Bernardi's bill to ban puberty blockers and cross-sex hormones from being prescribed to children is expected to go to a vote in state parliament on Wednesday. The Australian Christian Lobby is organising a rally on the steps of the parliament to support the bill at 2 p.m. on Wednesday afternoon. The theme of the gathering is that children are not experiments. On the same day, Family First MP Sarah Game will introduce a motion seeking to establish a parliamentary inquiry into the state's gender diversity service. The Australian Christian Lobby has welcomed the New South Wales government's public assurance that new schools and major upgrades will continue to include clearly labelled girls and boys bathroom facilities. That's alongside standalone unisex facilities for students or staff who need them. To sport and in tennis, Novak Djokovic's US Open campaign is over, the fourth seed losing in the opening round for the first time in his career. Craig Gabriel reports.
6: For the first time since the 2006 Australian Open, Novak Djokovic has lost in the first round of a major Adrian. If you count back, that's 75 majors. Mariana Navone of Argentina has beaten Djokovic in 4 hours 36 minutes, 7-6, 5-7, 4-6, 6-2, 6-1. The humidity had an effect on Djokovic as the match drew on and he appeared to be cramping slightly at one point. At the start of the fifth, Djokovic received a brief bit of treatment around the right shoulder area.
3: Craig Gabriel reporting. And in golf, Scotty Scheffler has won the PGA Tour Championship. Aussie Minwoo Lee finishing an equal fourth. That's the latest Vision National News. I'm Gareth Stafford.
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0: Sometimes it's only one small act of encouragement that can completely change someone's difficult day. As we look at the Bible, there's a verse in Daniel chapter 12 and verse 3 that says, "Those who are wise will shine like the brightness on the horizon. Those who lead many people to righteousness will shine like the stars forever and ever." It's a reminder that those who lead others towards what is right really does have a lasting impact. Your influence might feel small, but faithful words, choices, and actions can shine far beyond what you can see.
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0: All right, hey, welcome to the show. Happy Monday. All right. We've got the weekend behind us. Hope you enjoyed it. We've still got a big hour lined up for you. Torrin Wells has dropped a brand new song ahead of his new album, which will be here in October. We'll hear what he's had to say in a new post online as excitement builds, and to listen to this brand new track if you didn't catch it over the weekend. We'll hit rewind, bit of nostalgia and a trip down memory lane. We'll revisit a song that topped the charts this week 23 years ago. We pulled it out of the Aussie corner of the vault, and so excited to revisit this one in a moment. But next, Monday Motivation. We're going to talk about your health, we're going to talk about your well-being, and we're going to talk about comparison, because I'm convinced it doesn't matter how well or how not well you're doing, especially in this area of your health, it's real easy to compare your journey with somebody else's. And sometimes, actually most of the time, that can be a real trap. We're going to talk a little bit more about this, and I'll give you a different way, because comparison can still be healthy. It's just got to be done the right way. All right, more on this and why we do it next at The Daily.

0: into the daily.
1: It's Cam here. Always enjoy kicking off your week with a little bit of Monday motivation. All right, for the next couple of minutes, within the context of your health and well-being, we're going to unpack an idea. I love conversations in this space because I'm also a personal trainer, and so it's so helpful to wrap your head around these ideas. And this is what I want to talk about today. The fastest way to kill something special is to compare it to something else. So I feel like this idea really makes a lot of sense when it comes to health and fitness. Because comparison can quietly take something that is meaningful and turn it into something that feels like a failure. Let me give you an example. So you start training because you want to feel stronger, healthier, fitter, or just simply more comfortable in your own skin. And you're proud that you finally made it to the gym a couple times a week. But then you look around and someone's lifting heavier than you. Someone's running faster. Someone's been training for years and looks incredibly fit. Suddenly, your achievement doesn't feel like much anymore, does it? But why? Why do we do this to ourselves? Well, your journey was never supposed to be theirs. I think social media makes this even harder, because we see someone's best workout, their best results, or their most impressive transformation, and we compare it with our ordinary Monday morning. And that's hardly a fair fight. Now, there's nothing wrong with having goals or being inspired by other people. I'm inspired by other people. Comparison, though, can even motivate us sometimes. But when does inspiration become self-criticism? When does wanting to improve become believing that what we're doing isn't good enough? Maybe the better comparison is with yourself. Can you move a little better, feel a little stronger, show up a little more consistently, recover better, all those things compared to yesterday's version of you? Because fitness and your health, your well-being, it's not about proving that you're better than someone else. It's about building a healthier relationship with yourself. And that is a pretty special thing in its own right. So remember, when it comes to comparison, your journey's your journey. And the easiest way to kill something special is to compare it to something else. Some Monday motivation.
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5: 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Without realising, these owners are slaves, trapped in the world's deceptive business model, controlled by the devil and his merchants. This is not God's model. Rather, it's Mystery Babylon, a system so vast it looks and feels normal. It promotes obedience to the system, debt, the love of self and money, and idolatry. Babylon's tentacles have infiltrated every aspect of society, including government, business, banking, religion, media, and of course, the marketplace. My counsel for you as a business owner, if you're feeling trapped in the system, then come out as Jesus commands. In other words, repent. That being a change of mind and a change of direction. Your path out will be in accord with His Spirit's leading, but would include steps like acknowledging Jesus as the true owner and your role as steward manager. Understanding your purpose isn't to make money or build a portfolio, but to glorify God. And accepting biblical principles and commands as your operations manual. Strategically, coming out begins by changing your thoughts, words, and actions. Therefore, in a loveless world, communicate love. In a world that loves money, love people. In a world on the take, give. In a world of lies, be truthful. In a world of arrogance, be humble. Tactically, coming out involves your plan to build a kingdom business for God's glory. There's an archive of these tactics available on the Handbook website, and many stem from the Master's command to love your neighbour as yourself. The Bible, our Handbook Council, Revelation 18:4. Come out of her, that's Babylon, my people, lest you share in her sins and receive of her plagues. Thanks for listening to this handbookforbusiness.com.au podcast.
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1: Still to come on the Daily, Tarryn Wells has dropped a new song. He's got a whole album on the way. It's a live album. It'll be here in October. We'll give you a listen to this new track. We'll cover this up at the news desk for you very, very soon. And hear what Torrance had to say about his excitement.

around the project. Before we do that, we're going to showcase the incredible work of an Aussie singer-songwriter who this week, 23 years ago, topped the Christian chart here in Australia. It's kind of wild to think about that 2003 was 23 years ago, almost a quarter of a century, and yet you'll still know this as a household name of Aussie Christian music. We'll cover this off next at The Daily.

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2: Good afternoon. In stories making news, hundreds of people have gathered at sites across Australia to honour those killed and missing in Nepal's flood disaster. The death toll is close to 800, and thousands of people are missing 5 days on from the flash floods. Young adults struggling to understand the basics of finance are pushing for better education. A Financial Basics Foundation survey shows 82% of respondents are feeling stressed about managing money. 94% believe financial literacy should be taught in schools. From tomorrow, Queensland e-bike and e-scooter riders will be required to hold a valid driver's licence. Those under 16 can ride with supervision, but parents are liable if their child is caught breaking rules. And in cricket, there's 100 days until the West Test between Australia and New Zealand getting underway at Perth Stadium. The four-test series then travels on to Adelaide, Melbourne and Sydney. I'm Gareth Stafford, and those are the latest news and sport headlines.
3: Next on The Daily, new music from Tarryn Wells is here, another piece of the puzzle of the new album that'll be here in October. We'll cover this off at the news desk after we hit a little rewind.
4: Did you tell me you built a time machine?
3: Right now, though, we are hitting a long way back of a journey down memory lane. This song that we're about to dive into from an Aussie artist was the number one song in the country this week in 2003. 23 years ago, Roma Waterman topped the charts with what, as you look back over her career, was one of a handful of her truly impactful songs. A song called Lifting Me Up. Now, a few years back, she was awarded the Legacy Award from CMAA, which was in recognition of her incredible contribution to Christian music and to media and the arts over a lifetime in her career. She was honoured with the award.
5: Hey, everybody, it's Roma Waterman here, and I just want to thank you for the honour of accepting this award. I'm deeply humbled. You know, it actually, what it does for me is that it actually makes me appreciate and think back on the years. I was very young when I started, but on all the years of being involved in Christian music and in the Christian media in Australasia and around the world, and just all the people and the family that I've made. And really, this is an award that I can't accept without thanking so many people who have given me a voice, and it's really been something that we've done together. So I'm just so thankful to be a part of the story, and I look forward to seeing what's up ahead. But thank you from the bottom of my heart for this amazing award.
3: That's Aussie singer-songwriter Roma Waterman. She topped the charts this week 23 years ago with Lifting Me Up. Daily Flashback.

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0: tuned into The Daily. It's Cam here. We're just about done. We'll be wrapping things up for you in a moment. But I thought you'd be wanting to check this out before you go.
1: I like to get the daily news.
0: All right, Tarryn Wells has dropped new music over the weekend. The song's called Serve the Lord, a collaboration with Davies from his upcoming live album.

0: U-Release serves as just another puzzle piece of his forthcoming album, which will be here in October, called Here Comes the Church. In a new video online, Torrin spoke a little more about his excitement around it.
1: Hey, what's up, everybody? It's Torrin here, and I'm so excited about my new album, Here Comes the Church. I just think that there's nothing more beautiful than what God said he would build with his own hands, his church. And somehow he takes the pieces of broken stone, our broken lives, and he fitly frames it together for his glory. And I can't wait for you to hear these songs. It's a collection of songs that just flowed from my heart, really, throughout this whole church planting season with our Church of Whitestone. And it was incredible to have so many friends involved, from the performance to the writing of the songs to the creation of the album, the art, the video. And this whole experience is something for you to enjoy.
0: Here Comes the Church, the new album from Torrin Wells, will be here October 2.

0: Lively.
1: Phil Tuttle is the CEO of Walk Through the Bible, a global ministry which makes the Bible more accessible to new Christians. One of the reasons Phil is so passionate about reading the Bible is the positive impact it brings.
2: The single greatest predictor of a truly changed life. A marriage that stands the test of time, good relationships with kids, generosity. It's personal time in the Word of God.
1: There's a reason why spending time reading the Bible brings these results. Here's Billy Graham to explain.
3: 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That inward peace which man so desperately seeks. Only the Bible has been able to meet the need and meet it fully. You will find it all there in the Bible.
1: Do you struggle with confusion, frustration, the lack of inner peace? Just as Billy Graham said, the answers are found in the Bible, and we can help you get started in the Bible. 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We're the Billy Graham Evangelistic Association.
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0: Hey, tune into The Daily as we prepare to draw a curtain on it. But a big thanks to Sarah Reeves for joining us earlier on in the show. You could put me up on trial. It was so good to chat with her. The new album is coming out Friday called Standing Up, and we'll give you another look at one of the brand new songs tomorrow. We'll hear what Sarah's had to say about a song called The Second Time. She was speaking pretty openly and candidly about walking through divorce and healing from that experience to ultimately finding love again a second time with her new marriage. She was really open about speaking through all of that. And there's a song on the album which really goes into this even more called The Second Time. We're going to hear what she had to say about this song. We'll play it for you on the show tomorrow. Plus, parenting advice from Sharon Witt. She'll be here in the studio. And a whole stack more news as well. We've got a big one lined up tomorrow. Hope you can join us on The Daily.
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2: In this bulletin, Nepal death toll rises. Pauline Hanson calls out political divisiveness and NRL teams ready for a break. With more, I'm Gareth Stafford. Makeshift graves are being set up in parts of Nepal following devastating floods that hit the border with Tibet. The death toll has risen to around 900, with 43 Australians amongst the thousands still missing. Australian aid is heading to the region to help in search and rescue efforts. One Nation leader Pauline Hanson says the Prime Minister is to blame for death threats made against her. Anthony Albanese has called the party dangerous and divisive after it won a by-election in Western Australia over the weekend. They snatched the once safe state Labor seat of Secret Harbour. Senator Hanson says the vitriol against her and her party is fueling the political violence.
3: Been getting that many death threats, and that's happening. It never happened in a country like this before. And the incitement that is happening is through our educational system and our Prime Minister, who should know better than that.
2: Polling has the two parties neck and neck federally, with One Nation now focusing on the Victorian state election. From today, Queensland e-bike and e-scooter riders will be required to hold a valid driver's licence, with parents to face fines if their child is caught breaking the rules. It's the latest measure to roll out as part of a crackdown which began on July the 1st. Almost 400 illegal e-bikes and e-scooters have been taken off the streets. New South Wales is becoming the first state to make motor neuron disease a legally notifiable condition. Dusty Fitzpatrick explains.
4: From tomorrow, doctors in the state will be required to report cases of people living with the condition to health authorities. The disease affects about 8 in every 100,000 Australians, with 90% of cases occurring without any apparent reason or family link. It's hoped the Australian First Reporting Initiative will provide a stronger evidence base to better understand the deadly disease. Annie Hobden's husband Ron lives with the condition. She says all jurisdictions should get on board.
5: If New South Wales can do it, why can't the rest of Australia do it?
4: Data collected under the reporting program will be confidential and include the case's name, address and date of diagnosis.
2: Dusty Fitzpatrick reporting. Traders in the historic Los Angeles pedestrian marketplace are fighting to preserve a 97-year-old cross that's been a landmark in the mall that celebrates Mexican heritage and early Californian history. Religious liberty law firm Beckett is representing the Olvera Street Merchants Association in a legal bid to keep the cross and continue traditional nativity displays every Christmas. The cross was erected to commemorate the city's 148th birthday. A resident sued the LA Council last year because the display made him feel excluded as a non-believer. Christian humanitarian relief agency Samaritan's Purse has turned down nearly $500 million offered by the US government. CEO Franklin Graham said the organization has always relied on God and not government for its funding. It's currently mounting a major emergency operation in Nepal. To sport, and in the NRL, the Knights are thrilled to have the bye before the finals after a bruising 46-32 loss to the Warriors in Auckland. Jacob Safidi is facing a suspension of at least 4 weeks after being sent off for a shoulder charge, while back rower Francis Manulawela dislocated his shoulder. Coach Justin Holbrook says with many of their side carrying injuries, the week off has come at a good time.
6: We'll be better for it now. You know, obviously we get the bye and our position may not change whether we won or not. Obviously we wanted to win, so it secured our home final, but now we just have to wait till next week.
2: The final round of the season begins on Thursday night with the Bulldogs hosting the Broncos. That's the latest Vision National News. I'm Gareth Stafford.
7: Here are some life-giving words for you. To him, who by means of his power working in us is able to do so much more than we can ever ask for or even think of. Ephesians 3:20. 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
8: Acknowledging the loss of a child during pregnancy or as an infant is important for healing and processing grief. 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We will meet at St. Clement's Church, Huntley, on Wednesday the 14th of October, commencing at 7:30 p.m. You will find like-minded and compassionate people and a space to reflect. For those who wish to do so, there will be a quiet time to light a candle of remembrance. We will continue with prayer and an opportunity for supper and conversation for those who want to stay. For more information, please call me, Hannah Gregory, on 0481 02 09 39.

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2: Parents, know the experience of looking at your children and working out which bits came from you. Is it your eyes, hair, perhaps, or even that nose? Our DNA is imprinted onto our children. The same is true of God's imprint on us. The Bible tells us that we are created in God's image. So what does that mean? I believe it means that in some areas of our lives, we actually reflect the God who created us. There are three specific areas where we can see this: our love, our creativity, and morality. If we believe that life was an accident, these three qualities of humanity are hard to explain. But if we believe that we are created by God, then the qualities of love, creativity, and morality are the imprints of God on us. Of course, each of us are broken. Our very imperfect lives mar God's image in us. But the knowledge that God created you ought to be a great encouragement for you to reach out to God.
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0: Hey, this is Toby Mac, and I wanted to tell you a little bit about my song, Help Is On The Way, Maybe Midnight. For the last year and a half, I've walked through the darkest valley of my life as we lost our firstborn son, Truett. And then the pandemic hit 6 months after that. Man, I started trying to write songs or just grasp for hope. It took me a while. For a while there, all I was thinking was writing with songs of darkness, songs about being in the valley. And suddenly I came across this scripture in Psalms that said, God is rolling up his sleeves to come and help us. And just the beautiful thought of the God of all creation rolling up his sleeves on my behalf, on our behalf. God is rolling up his sleeves. Help is on the way. You are not forgotten. God is thinking about you right now. He is rolling up his sleeves on your behalf. And that is a promise you can hold on to.
1: Maybe midnight or midday, never early, never late.

It'll clear the bitterness away. It can even set a prisoner free. There is no end to what its power can do. So let it go and be amazed by what you see through eyes of grace. The prisoner that it really frees is you.

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4: Dip, dip, dip, dip. Dip, dip, dip. He's on a rip, but he's a better rider than the boy.

0: Back to Genesis with Dr. John Morris, scientist and creation researcher with the Institute for Creation Research. Dr. Morris, how primitive was early man?
1: Chris, early man was never primitive in an evolutionary sense at all. In the beginning, man was created in the image of God with great ability, even able to communicate with God face to face. All this was before sin, however, and we've been deteriorating ever since. Evidence continues to accumulate that long ago man was highly sophisticated, evidently even performing brain surgery. Skulls have been found with holes drilled in them for surgical reasons, and the person had survived. No, Chris, there never were primitive humans. There were some with less technology and not much education, but Stone Age cultures exist today. This is a level of civilization, but not an evolutionary stage, and it's been that way ever since, back in Genesis.
0: For free information on creation, visit us on the web at www.icr.org.
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2: In this bulletin, AI privacy rules being reformed and warnings about an increase of snakes as the weather warms up. With the details, I'm Gareth Stafford. The federal government says it hasn't given up hope of finding 43 Australians now missing following the Nepal floods. Nelson Scott reports from Kathmandu.
3: Queensland mother Renee Spry was hiking a pilgrimage trail when an avalanche of mud, water and debris tore through the Nepal-Tibet border. She's the latest of the 43 missing Australians to be identified, as fears remain this number could increase. Australia has committed an additional $3 million in aid at the request of Nepal. Assistant Foreign Minister Matt Thistlethwaite says the government hasn't given up on finding the missing Aussies.
4: We're doing everything we can, working around the clock.
3: Meanwhile, around 900 workers are believed to be trapped inside five hydropower tunnels. Nepal says it's intensifying efforts to free the employees and has deployed around 10,000 defence personnel. Rescuers have reached the entrance of one tunnel and are beginning to clear debris.
2: Nelson Scott reporting. The federal government has announced privacy reforms to keep pace with technologies like AI and smart glasses. The changes will let people request the destruction of personal information from large digital platforms. Australians will also be able to block certain documents from being used in identity verification. Reptile experts are encouraging us to be vigilant about snakes, which are out and about earlier than usual amid a warmer end to winter. The Australian Reptile Park's Brandon Gifford says the early seasonal change started a few weeks ago.
5: The calls started coming in thick and fast about snakes around Sydney and the Central Coast on the move. And usually we do expect it for September, as you know, but as soon as we get to August, we're sort of still experiencing winter. But this year, they've started early. They're wanting to start feeding and breeding.
2: We're being reminded to keep doors and windows closed, remove debris from backyards and keep lawns well trimmed. Victorian Premier Ben Carroll says prisoners will help to fix the state's roads. With a target of doubling the number of potholes removed this year, supervised minimum security prisoners will be put to work on road maintenance. He's also promised to bring road maintenance back in-house for government to deal with the crumbling road network. A Myanmar Baptist pastor has been executed by the nation's military rulers without due process or trial, according to the Burma Research Institute. Reverend William had been lead pastor at the Chung Kung Baptist Church for 25 years in the overwhelmingly Christian Chin state. He was accused of supporting a state rebel militia opposed to Myanmar's military rulers. Government forces destroyed the church itself 5 years ago. The Free Church of Scotland has raised concerns about proposed laws to make it easier to access abortions from conception to birth in Scotland. It wants more protections and support for women facing crisis pregnancies. With nearly 19,000 terminations last year, pro-life groups say abortion is the largest single cause of death in Scotland. To sport, and there's just 100 days until the West Test between Australia and New Zealand gets underway at Perth Stadium. Perth will open the series with a match taking place from the 9th of December to the 13th. All-rounder Cooper Connolly says he's excited to get back out on the pitch.
6: I guess summer's coming close, the footy season's ending, and I guess we're all looking forward to seeing Australian cricket back here in Perth. But yeah, it's super exciting. Everyone loves it when it's summertime comes around. It's always the fans show out for us and support us, whether it's in the orange or it's for Australia. So yeah, we're looking forward to that.
2: The series then moves to Adelaide, Melbourne and Sydney. And in the NRL, Maroons halfback Sam Walker is in doubt for the finals after having surgery on his ankle. The Roosters playmaker went down against the Dolphins with a suspected syndesmosis injury. Club medics are yet to outline his return to play. That's the latest Vision National News. I'm Gareth Stafford.
7: Here are some life-giving words for you. There is one Lord, one faith, one baptism. There is one God and Father of all mankind, who is Lord of all, works through all, and is in all. Ephesians 4:5. Life-giving words for you from the Handbook of Living, the Bible.

0: And next we have Micah Tyler.
1: Hey, thanks. Let's praise the Lord.

0: It was so gripping and so scary that I just kept retreating from all the places I was so afraid of, that I just became kind of a hollow shell of myself.
1: From dealing with panic attacks to raising children with Down syndrome, Rebecca Lyons knows that life can be scary, but she's learned that God is bigger than all her fears.
0: Jesus reminds us, the peace I give, the world cannot give. So do not let your heart be troubled or afraid.
1: That kind of peace, says Billy Graham, comes when you put your hope and trust in Jesus Christ.
2: He asks that your ambitions and motives become his. If you answer yes, you're in obedience to him, and it brings a fulfillment and a joy and a peace in this life and the rewards in the life to come.
1: Jesus is ready to give you that fulfillment, that joy, and that peace right now. Learn more at findpeacewithgod.net. We're the Billy Graham Evangelistic Association.
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1: Madison,
2: and Logan,
3: and we're Kane.
2: And the chorus of our song, Yes He Can, says, did he move every mountain? Did he part every sea? Yes, he did. So yes, he can. Look, we know that there are all types and sizes of mountains and seas. But hear me say this today. God cares so much about your mountain.
1: The best way to have faith for what God will do is to remember what he has already done. Has he saved you, healed you, provided for you and your family? Then you can believe that he can do it and will do it again.
0: So if you're listening right now and you've already seen your miracle, then let's sing this song in celebration together. But if you're listening right now and you're still waiting on your mountain to be moved, know that God is faithful and that we are singing this.

0: Welcome to Those Who Have Gone Before, a series that explores the lives of great Christians from our past. Here's your host, George Halima.
1: As he had promised his uncle, Leon Moody attended church and Sunday school. One day, his Sunday school teacher became very concerned for his salvation. He went to the shoe store where Dwight was working. He went behind the counter, laid a strong hand on his shoulder, and wept of the condition of his soul. As Moody later testified, "It is not long after that I was brought into the kingdom of God." Dwight's personality was strong and impulsive. He was brash and assertive in his opinions and lacked tact in dealing with other people. He wanted to teach in Sunday school, but his superiors felt he needed to learn. He told a friend that he felt like a caged bird. So, suddenly, true to his impulsive nature, he moved to Chicago. There he immediately found a church and a job at another uncle's shoe store. He set his eyes on saving $10,000, and in 10 years he had saved $7,000, while at the same time contributing to his family back home. And he was developing a burning desire to preach the gospel. He began attending prayer meetings every night at three different churches. His first real ministry began when he felt called to the Orphans of the Sands, the worst slum in Chicago, referred to as Little Hell. There he set up a Sunday school. The work grew, he acquired two faithful helpers and set up a second Sunday school. The attendance grew to 1,500, at which time President Lincoln visited and delivered an inspiring message to his congregation.
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0: You, our listeners, say, I love it when the artists talk about their song. So I thought I'd take that a bit further. I'm Alida Robinson, and each Wednesday morning, I'll be musically speaking about our artists, their lives, their music, new release albums, interviews with the artists, and much more. I'd love to have your company when I'm musically speaking after the 11 o'clock news each Wednesday, here on 105.1 Life FM, Bendigo's Positive Choice.
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3: Well, hello to you on this Monday. 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We are in the eighth week of a 10-week series by Derek Prince called Laying the Foundation. And I'll tell you what, it has been marvelous, really helping us lay our foundations, really getting our doctrine straightened out, really imparting power to our lives. If you've missed any of it, go on to DerekPrince.com. You can listen to it as often as you like and make these truths your own. Now, today, Derek is going to be talking to us about At the End of Time. Let's listen to this.
4: Now we have two remaining doctrines, very exciting ones. The resurrection of the dead and eternal judgment. But before I do those, I plan to do them in the next two sessions. I want to do this one on a theme that I've called At the End of Time. Because you have to understand that when we come to these final two doctrines, they take us out of time and into eternity. And that is one of their important functions, that we should not focus only on this life. I find so many Christians today only think in terms of what God will do for them in this life. But that's just a tiny fraction of all that God has for us. I want to read a scripture from Revelation chapter 10. I have to be very careful, because with my background in philosophy, I can sometimes get taken over by certain thoughts. This speaks in Revelation 10, verses 5 and 6, of an angel who lifted up his hand and swore, by him who lives forever and ever, that's God, who created heaven and the things that are in it, the earth and the things that are in it, the sea and the things that are in it, there should be time no longer. Now all your versions will say there shall be no more delay, which may be the correct meaning. But what the scripture actually says is there shall be no more time. And we are coming to a point sooner or later in every one of our lives when there will be no more time. Somebody has said the clock behind all clocks is the human heart. And when the human heart ceases to beat, all clocks cease to tick, and each of us individually passes out of time into a new realm, an eternal realm. And remember, eternity is not just a very long period of time. It's a total different realm of being, one that we can scarcely understand. And I really appreciate the statement, the mystery that God has created, because time is a mystery. This is something that I was deeply involved in as a philosopher more than 50 years ago, but it appeals to me because the Bible says it so clearly. Time is a mystery. Physicists tell us that if some scientists could get on board a spaceship that travels maybe at half the speed of light, visit some distant planet or star, and come back, by their time, they would have been 2 weeks on the journey. But by Earth's time, it would have been two generations. And when they come back, they'd meet their great-grandchildren. That boggles our minds, doesn't it? See, time is a mystery. Let me say something else about the measurement of time. As we understand it, it depends on a human observer. For instance, scientists might say, well, because of the accumulation of a certain deposit on a certain stone or in a certain valley or whatever it might be, or the accumulation of atomic dust, we believe that 1 million years have passed. And I could say, well, I believe that too, but I believe it happened 1 million times faster than you say. So only 1 year passed. Now, there would be no difference whatever in the evidence. In other words, it's the input of a personal observer that makes time what it is. And I'm content to say it's a mystery. But bear in mind, one day we're going to pass out of time into eternity. 2 Corinthians chapter 4, verses 17 and 18 speak about the difference between the eternal and the temporary. 2 Corinthians 4, verses 17 and 18. Paul says, "For our light affliction, which is but for a moment." And when you think of all that Paul went through, when he speaks about a light affliction, my dear brother and sister, what are you worrying about? What have you got to compare with that? Don't tell us about your deep afflictions till you've measured yourself by Paul. Or don't let me speak about my afflictions. "For our light affliction, which is but for a moment, it's working for us a far more exceeding and eternal weight of glory." Always bear that in mind when you're under pressure. It's doing something for you. It's working for you a far more exceeding and eternal weight of glory. Now, in the Hebrew language, the word for weight and the word for glory are essentially the same. So Paul is thinking as a Jew in Hebrew. He's speaking about a weight of glory which God is preparing for us. And then he says, "While we do not look at the things which are seen, but at the things which are not seen." Now bear that in mind. Affliction only works good in your life while you keep your eyes on the eternal. If you take your eyes off the eternal and just focus on your problems and start to feel sorry for yourself, your affliction is not doing you any good. It only works for you, for us, while we look not at the things which are seen, but at the things which are not seen. For the things which are seen are temporary, but the things which are not seen are eternal. So Paul puts before us two different realms. The realm of what is visible, what is physical and material, and what is temporary. The realm of what is invisible, what is spiritual, and what is eternal. And remember, everything that we encounter in this life, in the stream of time, is temporary. And we are headed for something that's eternal. Very important to bear that in mind. I read just recently in a little devotional book that Ruth and I share, very simple statement. It said, "We live in a fallen world." And I said to myself, that is true. And if we are objectively honest, in the world as we know it today, there's much more misery than there is happiness. There's much more strife than there is peace. There's much more sickness than there is health. Don't let's be painting a pretty picture of the world, because it's not like that. We live in a fallen world, a world that has been marred through and through, corrupted, tainted by sin. And that's where we are. And thank God, our final destiny is not in this world. Paul said something which has really impacted me. In 1 Corinthians chapter 15 and verse 19, I've thought about so many of the Christians I meet. "If in this life only we have hope in Christ, we are of all men the most to be pitied." Ponder that for a moment. If all you're expecting from Christ is in this life, you are of all the most pitiable. And yet I meet so many Christians who seem to be totally preoccupied with what happens in this life. And their concept of Christianity is getting something from God in this world that is absolutely alien to the picture of the New Testament. And so it is very, very healthy for us to be pressured by the Holy Spirit into considering the end of time and the beginning of eternity in the life of each one of us. In Hebrews 13, verse 14, the writer says, "We have no continuing city here, but we look for the one which is to come." Now, is that true of you? Where is your permanent life? Is it in this world? Or do you realize that this is only temporary? We're just, as they say, passing through. Our permanent destination is in eternity. If you only can see the things of time and eternity, you will be an unhappy person. You'll be a frustrated person. You'll be always complaining. Things aren't going the way I want. God isn't answering my prayers. The reason is you have the wrong perspective. You have to look from the point of view of eternity. I've come to this conclusion that God will not sacrifice the tiniest portion of eternity for the greatest length of time, because time is not permanent, eternity is. And I would ask you, how much are you building in your own life for eternity? Scripture says that God has given us, through wisdom, in the book of Proverbs, enduring riches. I've spent a lot of time saying to myself, what are enduring riches? They're not money in a bank, they're not stocks and shares, they're not the fancy car we drive, or the home we live in, or the swimming pool. None of those are enduring riches. What are enduring riches? Well, Jesus said, sell what you have and give to the poor and you'll have treasure in heaven. That's enduring riches. Jesus said, whatever you give to the cause of the gospel, God will give back 100-fold in eternity. That's 10,000%. How many businessmen would turn down the opportunity of 10,000%? And then one more thing, which to me is very important. Our gifts will cease when life ends. All our spiritual gifts, our prophecy, our miracles, our words of knowledge, they'll come to an end. We will not take them with us. They're only for this world, only for time. But one thing we will take with us, you know what that is? Our character. Character is permanent. And what we are in our character will determine what we will be throughout eternity. That's lasting, enduring riches, the building of a pure, strong, godly Christian character.
5: You know, it's not really easy to do what Derek's described. We are citizens of this world. We live according to natural laws in this world. We live according to the systems of men. But we're also citizens of the kingdom of God, a spiritual world. And we know that this world's going to end, that our lives are going to end. And so living in terms of that and living in terms of the power of the world to come, that's the art of the Christian life. This is going to be a great week. Don't miss a day of it. Hey, that's all the time we have for now. For everyone at Derek Prince Ministries, I'm Stephen Mansfield. Join us again tomorrow as the legacy continues.
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1: In this bulletin, families waiting for answers as Nepal rescue efforts continue. Sydney ferry strikes to impact on commuters, and the Queensland government rules out a preference deal. With more, I'm Gareth Stafford. Relatives of Australians missing in the Nepalese floods are urging the Albanese government to increase their efforts. Nelson Scott reports from Kathmandu.
2: 43 Australians are still missing after a catastrophic mudslide devastated towns along the Nepal-Tibet border. The wife of missing Western Sydney man, Bharat Mangwani, says, despite being in regular contact with the Australian Embassy, no new information has emerged. The federal government has deployed a crisis response team and issued $8 million in aid. The partner of another missing Australian says more needs to be done.
3: We just want some answers. We just want our troops to go there and try and find our people.
2: Meanwhile, crews are trying to rescue more than 900 workers trapped in hydroelectric tunnels. Experts have been flown in from China and India to assist the Nepali military.
1: Nelson Scott reporting. One Nation leader Pauline Hanson says attacks against her party risk fueling political violence. The Prime Minister claims the minor party is dangerous and divisive, after it won a key by-election in Western Australia. One Nation took the state seat of Secret Harbour after it was held by Labor for 40 years. Senator Hanson says the government's reaction to the win was over the top.
4: I might have a difference of opinion with my policies and where we need to address immigration or cost of living or get rid of the climate change department, all this, but I don't incite violence. I have the right as a Member of Parliament and leader of a political party to put my policies across what I think needs to happen to turn the country around.
1: One Nation is now turning its focus to Victoria ahead of the state elections in November. Meantime, Queensland's Deputy Premier Jared Blay has ruled out any preference deals with One Nation. Speaking at the Labor annual conference, leader Stephen Miles claimed he'd be fighting an unholy alliance between the parties at the next state election. But Mr. Blay has responded to the remarks, saying the former Premier is just trying to distract the public from his own political failures. Sydney commuters who catch the ferry are being advised to prepare for disruptions. The Maritime Union is planning industrial action on Wednesday, including a five-hour work stoppage. Passengers should check for up-to-date information on the day. Britain's biggest annual Christian festival has been cancelled just hours into the event after a sign collapsed, killing a local pastor and injuring several other visitors. 35,000 people had booked to attend the weekend's sold-out Big Church Festival, which was set to feature some of the biggest names in Christian music, including Lauren Daigle, CeCe Winans, and For King and Country. It's believed strong winds may have been a factor in causing the tragedy. Christian singer Rebecca St. James has told how her trust in God sustained her when she suffered multiple miscarriages after the birth of her first child. She's been blessed with three children aged 12, 8 and 5. The sister of For King and Country's Joel and Luke Smallbone has told Focus on the Family that being a parent had taught her about the depths of God's unconditional love. To sport, and in cricket, Australian fast bowler Josh Hazlewood has conceded the Test series against Bangladesh earlier this month. Didn't go as well as the team had hoped. The visitors won the first test by 9 wickets, but Australia took the second by an innings and 51 runs. Hazlewood said one all wasn't the result they were looking for.
5: We were probably after 2-0, obviously. They're big points in the WTC as well, which is sort of a goal in the background for us at all times. But Bangladesh came out straight away and played some good cricket there in Darwin, so probably got us on the back for a little bit and just took us too long to get into the game. But I guess we showed what we can do in Mackay.
1: The Aussies now turn their attention to one-day series against Zimbabwe and South Africa. That's the latest Vision National News. I'm Gareth Stafford.
6: Few things are more painful than personal criticism. Attacked, accused, unfairly judged, perhaps by someone who doesn't even know the facts. It's tough to take that without swinging back. Hi, I'm Clayton Bjellin, and today on Insight for Living, Chuck Swindoll describes a man who endured relentless false accusations from so-called friends and never once retaliated. What was his secret? And how do we respond to a verbal assault with maturity, restraint, and faith? Chuck calls it grace under pressure. And there's no finer example than Job. Chuck titled his message, How to Handle Criticism with Class.

0: Job 22 and 23. We are still in Job. We may be in Job till Jesus comes back. Who knows? We are in chapter 22. You'll be happy to know we are halfway through. This is the third cycle of the fight, the verbal fight between these alleged friends and Job. And this man's name is Eliphaz the Temanite, who comes out swinging. He responded, "Can a vigorous man be of use to God, or a wise man be useful to himself? Is there any pleasure to the Almighty if you are righteous, or profit if you make your ways perfect?" Look at the sarcasm of verse 4. "Is it because of your reverence that he reproves you, that he enters into judgment against you? Is it because you're so holy?" And then his accusation, "Is not your wickedness great and your iniquities without end?" So he accuses him of great wickedness and iniquity. And then he gives him a message. Verse 21, "Yield now and be at peace with him. Thereby good will come to you. Please receive instruction from his mouth and establish his words in your heart. If you return to the Almighty, you will be restored. If you remove unrighteousness far from your tent and place your gold in the dust, the gold of Ophir among the stones of the brooks, then the Almighty will be your gold and choice silver to you." Job responds in chapter 23, verse 3, "Oh, that I knew," chapter 23, verse 3, "Oh, that I knew where I might find him, that I might come to his seat. I would present my case before him and fill my mouth with arguments." Verse 8, "Behold, I go forward, he's not there. Backward, I cannot perceive him. When he acts on the left, I cannot behold him. He turns on the right, I cannot see him." But look at the faith. "He knows the way I take. When he has tried me, I shall come forth as gold. My foot has held fast to his path. I have kept his way and not turned aside. I have not departed from the command of his lips. I have treasured the words of his mouth more than my necessary food."
1: 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Chuck titled today's message, "How to Handle Criticism with Class."
0: Ernest Hemingway reduced his definition of courage to three words: grace under pressure. Appropriate words, aren't they? They apply to anyone who can handle criticism and the blast of other people in a calm and mature manner, demonstrating grace under pressure. In my study these last 2 weeks, I came across a story that emerges out of the life of the late, great Martin Luther. One of his harshest critics came and presented him a litany of his mistakes and failures and sins. Luther's mistakes, failures, and sins. He gave them to him with a frown so that Luther would read them. The reformer read them, shook his head, sighed deeply, and then said to the man, "Think a little harder, you have forgotten some." It's grace under pressure. Our 16th president was a masterful model of handling criticism and verbal assaults. One of his biographers, named Donald Phillips, writes, "Abraham Lincoln was slandered, libeled, and hated perhaps more intensely than any man ever to run for the nation's highest office. He was publicly called just about every name imaginable by the press, including a grotesque baboon, a third-rate country lawyer, a coarse, vulgar jokester, a dictator, an ape, a buffoon, and others. The Illinois State Register, which was the paper of his own state, labeled Lincoln, quote, the craftiest and most dishonest politician that ever disgraced an office in America. I'm holding back from saying something right there. Mr. Lincoln handled that with great, great maturity. In fact, he had four ways of responding to such criticism. First, and most often, he simply ignored it if it was what he called petty. And most of it was. Second, he answered back only when it was important and would make a difference. Third, he formed the habit of sitting down and writing lengthy letters of refutation, venting his anger and emotions, and then tearing them up. Never mailed them. Or fourth, he always looked on the brighter side of life and kept a good sense of humor. Grace under pressure. One of my favorite characters down through the years has been Sir Winston Churchill. He not only handled criticism with class, he invited it. In fact, he personally engaged himself in self-criticism every night of the Second World War. Says his biographer Stephen Hayward, every night, said Churchill, I try myself by court-martial to see if I have done anything effective during the day. I don't mean just pawing the ground. Anyone can go through the motions, but something really effective. One of his closest confidants later said, he always took criticisms very, very meekly. One could say exactly what one liked in the way of criticism. He wanted the full critical value from his subordinates. He added, I cannot recall a single minister, serving officer, or civil servant who was removed from his office because he stood up to Churchill and told him that he thought his policy and proposals were wrong. The courageous Prime Minister of Great Britain made it a consistent habit never to overrule the service chiefs of staff, even when he strenuously disagreed with their decisions. Grace under pressure. One of the most eloquent examples of this would be King David when Absalom took over the throne. His father, David, was forced to abdicate the throne because Absalom stole the hearts of the people through his deceptive means. Absalom came to the throne, and David didn't want to kill or fight with his own son, so he simply left it in his hand and went away along with his mighty men. While David was escaping, he was walking in an area recorded for us in 2 Samuel 16, where there appeared on the scene some fool named Shimei. And you haven't met a snotty man until you have met Shimei. 2 Samuel 16, beginning at verse 5 down through verse 14. You can turn some other time. We read, he cursed continually as he came. He threw stones at David and at the servants of King David, saying as he threw them, get out! Get out, you man of bloodshed, you worthless fellow. If you could read it in the Hebrew, it wouldn't read worthless fellow, but I'm going to leave that for another time. Now, how did David respond to this nut who is throwing stones at him and screaming at him with these put-downs? Well, before I tell you David's response, let me tell you Abishai's response. He asked David, may I go over there and cut off his head? I love that line. I love it. Had I been David, Shimei wouldn't have known his head was off until he sneezed. I mean, it would be one quick slice and it would be over. But David, grace under pressure. He said, let him alone. Let him curse. Perhaps the Lord will look on my affliction and return good to me instead of his cursing this day. Grace under pressure. One of my seminary colleagues has written several books, and I came across his wise words recently. God gives us over to such bruisings because they are part of the process to make us what he intends us to be. The hurting makes us sweeter, more mellow. We learn to let go of what we want. It makes us calm and strong. And then he adds, I think he must have smiled when he wrote it. Our Lord was nailed to the cross, so you can count on being nailed to the wall. Grace under pressure. Being attacked lately, accused, unfairly criticized, verbally, brutally assaulted, perhaps by somebody who doesn't even know what he's talking about. It's tough to take that without swinging back with a verbal weapon in return. I think part of the reason the Lord is keeping us in the book of Job is to learn how to respond under such situations. There is no finer example of grace under pressure than this man whose book bears his name. He suffered the loss of bankruptcy, the death of his 10 children. That's grieved him. The attacks of his friends who were once close to him, and the disease that ravaged him on top of all that, with the fever and the swelling and the sleepless nights and the dreadful days. And you rarely see Job losing it. If anything, at his worst, he simply says to the Lord, I am at a loss to know what's happening or why. What is being said isn't true, and what you're doing I cannot explain, but all I can do is trust you. And he does it page after page after page after page. From chapter 3 to chapter 41, it happens over and over and over again. They run in cycles. Trouble is like that, isn't it? The first cycle is over. Eliphaz, Bildad, and Zophar swung at him and often hit him. The second cycle is over. Eliphaz, Bildad, Zophar, once again, took him on. He answered each one, usually with great wisdom. Now we're back to the third cycle. And we're not surprised to read that old name again, Eliphaz the Temanite, responded. All of this reminds me of a song we used to sing as junior high kids. Back when I was a kid, the earth was cooling. I remember sitting on the church bus, singing with my other friends, same song, third verse, could get better, gonna get worse. Remember that? We sang it till the bus driver wanted to drive us all into the river, I can assure you. That's where we are with Eliphaz the Temanite. Same song, same stuff. Same stuff, nothing new. Let me cut to the chase. He makes three accusations against Job in chapter 22. Verses 1 to 11, you're a sinner. Verses 12 to 20, you have hidden your sin, so you're a hypocrite. Verse 21 to the end of the chapter, chapter 22, verse 30, you're in need of repentance. You're a sinner, you're a hypocrite, you need to repent. You're a sinner, you're a hypocrite, you need to repent. That's what he says in chapter 22. I mean, the gall it took for him to stand there and say that to a man who is literally fevered with these boils that are all over him, and racked with grief over the loss of his family and his home and his business. But he says it straight, verse 5 of chapter 22, Eliphaz accuses, is not your wickedness great and your iniquities without end? Why would he say that? Look at the condition you're in. Nobody loses everything, including family and business and home and health, without being guilty of sin. You must be a terrible sinner in light of all that you've lost. Correct observation, he's lost everything. Wrong conclusion, it wasn't because he was sinful. But Job doesn't answer. Remember, this is grace under pressure. Is not your wickedness great, your iniquities without end? You have taken pledges of your brothers without cause and stripped men naked. He's got a vivid imagination. Job never did that, but he's accusing him of it. So it's a false accusation. To the weary you have given no water to drink, and from the hungry you have withheld bread. Job never did that, but he's accusing him of it. Job sits in silence and takes it. Verse 9, you have sent widows away empty, and the strength of the orphans has been crushed. Wrong again. Never did that. Falsely accused. Job says nothing. Therefore, as a result of your wrongdoing, Job, snares surround you, and sudden dread terrifies you. Darkness so that you cannot see, and abundance of water covers you. He's speaking poetically. You have gotten the full reaction of the living God who can't stand sinfulness like you have been modeling.

their facts straight. Habitual critics have a great imagination. They only need a little bit to go on, and then they can build a whole case because they have the gift of criticism, let's say. That's their calling. Their calling is to make you miserable, and they put together a mass of facts, but they can't prove them, just as Eliphaz could not prove these. But he's there, nevertheless, accusing. Even, let me say this too, even though they weren't true, they were hard to hear. Even though what is being said against you cannot be proven, it's hard for you to sit there and take it and to know that other people are listening in, and he is no doubt, or she is no doubt, telling them as well. To make matters worse, he steps into that next realm. You are a hypocrite. You have hidden your sins. He invites Job to look back. Is not God in the height of heaven? Look also at the distant stars, how high they are. First he says, look up. Look up, Job. You say, what does God know? Can he judge through the thick darkness? Clouds are a hiding place for him so that he cannot see. He walks on the vault of heaven. Will you keep to the ancient path which wicked men have trod? Look back now, Job. Look back and see what other men have done. You're doing just what they have done. They were snatched away before their time, whose foundations were washed away by a river. They said to God, depart from us, and what can the Almighty do to them? That's what you're doing, Job. So Eliphaz is telling him off. Tough criticism. It's hard enough to be told you're a sinner, but to be told on top of that you're a hypocrite adds a low blow. It's hard to show grace under pressure at a time like that. Warren Wiersbe writes, a hypocrite is not a person who fails to reach his desired spiritual goals. All of us fail in one way or another. A hypocrite is a person who doesn't even try to reach any goals, but he makes people think he has. His profession and his practice never meet. The old Puritan preacher Stephen Charnock once said, it is a sad thing to be Christians at a supper, heathens in our shops, and devils in our closets. No question about it. Hypocrisy is an awful thing. Jesus was death on it. In Jesus' day, he took on nothing harder than he took on hypocrisy. One of the major reasons the Sermon on the Mount was preached was because of the hypocrisy of the Pharisees. Our God despises hypocrisy. But the fact is, Job is not guilty of it. He's hiding nothing. By now, Job's confessed everything. I mean, have you ever hurt so badly that you went back and went over every step of your life and the pain continued and then you went back and you manufactured things? Well, maybe I did this, maybe I did that, and you rehearse in your mind before the Lord, if I was doing this or if I was guilty of that, you go there in hopes that somehow there might be a relief. Job's done all of that. In fact, he's recorded a number of times when he's brought his life before the Lord. This is a wonderful man being treated like a piece of trash. Well, Eliphaz decides he needs to preach an evangelistic sermon to Job, and maybe he will get saved. And so in verses 21 to 30, he delivers an excellent evangelistic sermon. Only problem, Job's already saved. As Harry Ironside used to say, there are two things you can't save. Seats and saints. And Job's a saint. He's already in the family. He doesn't need the message, but I've done that. Preached the wrong message to a great audience. And I've suffered for it as well. Look at verse 21. Yield now and be at peace with him. Thereby good will come to you. Please receive instruction from God's mouth and establish his words in your heart. He has done that. If you return to the Almighty, he doesn't need to. You will be restored if you remove unrighteousness far from your tent. He's already done that. And place your gold in the dust. Verse 25, then the Almighty will be your gold and choice silver to you. Then you will delight in the Almighty and lift up your face to God. He's going on and on and on with this message. And Job just patiently sits there. You do that sometime when I preach. I understand. I have to do that sometime when I hear other people preach, and they're maybe preaching a message that doesn't necessarily apply. Job has

0: There's a message being delivered. It's a great message, but he doesn't need it. He doesn't need it. He's probably walking as close to the Lord as he has ever walked in his life. Problem is, he can hardly move because of his pain. And Eliphaz has interpreted that incorrectly. But he demonstrates grace under pressure. Interesting, in these 30 verses, not once does Job interrupt. Let me ask you a hard question. Would you have sat there and let all that be said without interrupting? I mean, wouldn't you at least a time or two say, wait a minute, before you go any further. Prove that. Where are my witnesses, or where are your witnesses that say I'm guilty of that? Prove it. And he doesn't do that. Grace under pressure. There's a lot to learn before we move to chapter 23. There's a lot to learn from Job's self-control. I don't know how old he was by now. I think he's getting up in years. But one of the things he's learned over the years that those people learned that I quoted earlier is that you just sometimes take it on the chin. You just sometimes let it go by you. If you know it's not true, even though that person would swear that it's true, you let it go on by. Just let it go on. Let them go right on believing. Job, by the way, in chapter 23 and 24, never once answers Eliphaz. He talks to and about the Lord, but he doesn't once address Eliphaz. I think that's pretty significant. After all, Eliphaz is not going to justify him. The Lord will.
1: There's freedom in those words, isn't there? When you know the truth, you don't have to answer every accusation. You don't have to win every argument. You can let it go and trust the Lord to be your defender. That's grace under pressure. Chuck Swindoll will have more to say on Insight for Living, and he titled today's message, How to Handle Criticism with Class. It's number 12 in a 22-part collection of messages. And to access these recordings on Chuck's study in the Book of Job, head to ifl.org.au. I'm Clayton Bjellin. Join us when Chuck Swindoll describes how to handle criticism with class Tuesday on Insight for Living.

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Well, the song I'm going to share with you is a song called Shadow of Your Arm. I wrote the song after taking my little boy for a long walk. It was a beautiful sunny day. And the sun just kept bugging him. He was sitting in his stroller. And he keeps sneezing, and he just hated that it was in his face. It was too bright. And so I figured I'll just walk in front of the stroller, walk beside the stroller in different spots, no matter where, wherever the sun was coming. And he was fine. The sun was gone. He has no idea why the sun's gone. He's just not sneezing and not being bothered by the sun. And God was just really speaking to me in that moment and just reminding me that there are so many things that could come at me. But because I am in the shadow of the Almighty, I'm safe in that shelter. I'm protected. And he was just reminding me that he is a God who is watching over me and protecting me when I am safe in his shadow. And Psalm 91 says, whoever dwells in the shelter of the Most High will rest in the shadow of the Almighty. And so kind of started singing this song over him. And next thing you know, it turned into a full song. So I'll share it with you. I hope you're encouraged today. No matter

0: 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It's fresh, it picks you up, and best of all, it's safe for the family.
1: God does some strange things sometimes. He leads us into hidden places, lonely places, dark places, and seems to leave us there. What's he up to? Why does he do that? I'm Bernie Diamond, and welcome to the program today as we kick off a new series of messages called Flying Under the Radar. And do stick with me, because very soon I'll be telling you about my latest life application book. It's called Walking with the Spirit, and I'd love to send you a free copy to help you live the amazing life that God always intended. But this is the very last week it'll be available, so don't miss out. I love the term flying under the radar, and it's become incredibly special to me as I read a book of that same name written by one Douglas Webster. Now, the whole notion is that sometimes in combat, aircraft fly so low, literally just feet above the ground or the sea, that the enemy's radar can't detect them. They're invisible as they fly along until they reach their objective. And that's the idea of flying under the radar. It's an idea that's so important, it turns out, in life as well. We live in a world where people are clamouring for recognition, to be noticed, to be valued, to be rewarded, to be thanked. And in fact, it seems that we're a generation of recognition junkies. I think that that's what the whole celebrity thing's about. And yet, you look around at the people that you and I really respect. I mean, people of substance, people of real achievement, and by and large, those kinds of people, few and far between as they are, they want little to do with worldly success and recognition. It seems that they're prepared to fly under the radar. Now, I have to tell you, I am your quintessential recognition junkie. I mean, most of my life, the first 36 years of my life, this manifested itself in so many different ways. In the cars that I drove, I always chose the most expensive, flashy, good-looking car that I could possibly afford. The houses that I lived in, it was always important that they were big and pretentious, and they said something about who I was and what I'd achieved and the success that I had and the money that I had. The way that I dressed, I always dressed, you heard of the term power dressing, you know, put on a really bold coloured tie and a dark suit and a white shirt and, you know, to look like you're powerful. The priorities I had in life, I mean, being noticed, being seen, going to the right functions, mixing with the right people, mingling, always making sure that at work the boss knew who was responsible for all that good stuff that came across his or her desk, and taking every little opportunity subtly to undermine my work colleagues, just so that people knew who was on top and who was the top dog. You recognise any of those? It's a subtle thing, this addiction to recognition, but it's there in so many ways. I mean, recognition is really important for children, because that's how they build their self-esteem. I mean, parental approval is an important component of the emotional growth of a child. They need to be patted on the back often. That's how they grow. But like mother's milk, it's something we're supposed to be weaned off. As we grow and mature, we're supposed to become people who don't survive on recognition, who don't perform for the crowd. The problem is, for a long time at least, I never grew up. And you know something? There are lots of people like that. They're still addicted to recognition. It's a sad addiction because it's something you can never get enough of. It's like heroin. We're worried about what people think of us. You know what weaned me off that? It was suffering in a hidden place. I look back on when I became a Christian 12 years ago, and it was at a time in my life of pain and distress. There were major things going on in my life. I still had the expensive, flashy car and the high-flying job and all that stuff. But I was in a dark and lonely place. It was so black that words can't describe it. It was so lonely. It was a pit so deep that there seemed to be no way out. And at the time, I was just starting to come to grips with who God might be, if he existed at all. And like everyone who ends up in a place like that, I said, God, why? Why do I have to go through this? Why? We all ask that question, don't we? Why? And here's what I've noticed about God. He inevitably does his greatest miracles in our lives in those dark, lonely places. Joseph was Abraham's great-grandson. Abraham had a son called Isaac. Isaac had a son called Jacob. Jacob had 12 sons, one of whom was Joseph. You may have heard the story of Joseph and the technicolored dream coat. Joseph had these dreams about how all his other brothers were going to bow down to him one day. He was Dad's favorite. I tell you, his brothers wanted to kill him, literally. But instead of killing him, ultimately they double-crossed him and sold him into slavery. Can you imagine? Your own brothers trap you in a pit and they sell you as a slave. And that's incredibly unfair. And so these slave traders took him down to Egypt and he was sold in a market to a man called Potiphar. But Joseph was a class act, and ultimately Potiphar put Joseph in charge of all of his affairs. And obviously, young Joseph wasn't bad looking either, because Potiphar's wife wanted to drag him into bed. And when he refused, she accused him of rape. And Joseph, who did the right thing, ends up in prison. Life is so unfair sometimes. Now, Joseph went on to become the Prime Minister of Egypt, second only to Pharaoh, but that time in that dungeon was so important. It was the place where he grew up. It was the place where he learned wisdom. He was the youngest son. He was Dad's favorite. He had delusions of grandeur. He was this little recognition junkie. And God had to deal with that, and he did, by putting Joseph into slavery and then into that dungeon. This didn't last for hours or days or even weeks. This went on for years. That God had Joseph in those incredibly unfair, dark and lonely places. It seems that so often this is God's way to take us, to mold us and to shape us in those hidden places. Have you ever noticed in God's creation that new life always seems to happen in hidden places? A child is conceived and grows hidden in its mother's womb. This little green grub crawling around on the leaves becomes a beautiful butterfly, hidden away in its cocoon. You know what? Those hidden places are where God takes us and where we suffer alone. They are the exact opposite of the limelight of recognition. They are exactly the places he needs to take us to change us. Hidden away from the world's gaze and recognition and adulation and praise and rewards, like a heroin addict going through withdrawal. But at the end of it, we have a new freedom. Jesus said, I have come to set the captives free. And again he said, if I set you free, you will really be free. When we don't live our lives for recognition and reward anymore, we are finally free. We're finally at rest. We finally feel safe. I look back on my life and I know that in that dark place, God did his greatest work in me. He set me free from me, from being my own little tin pot God, from the fear and the insecurity of always needing the next fix of recognition. He works in mighty and mysterious ways, not always obvious, not always pleasant, but always, always with one goal in mind, to set us free. Life's messy. Have you noticed? And when the stuff we're going through threatens to derail us altogether, well, what we desperately need is a helping hand. That's why I'd so love to send you a free copy of my latest book, Walking with the Spirit. Because God's Word, man, it's alive and active. 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So I'm praying that through this book, he'll help you experience the power of the Spirit firsthand. You can request your free copy right now. 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Hey, thank you so much for joining me. I'm Bernie Diamond. Catch you again same time tomorrow with a different perspective.
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7: In John 15 verse 5, Jesus said, "He who abides in me and I in him bears much fruit." The Word for Today is about abiding, the secret of perpetual fruitfulness. Now, if serving the Lord stresses you out, read what Jesus said in John chapter 15. "Abide in me and I in you, as the branch cannot bear fruit of itself unless it abides in the vine. Neither can you unless you abide in me. I'm the vine and you are the branches. He who abides in me and I in him bears much fruit, for without me you can do nothing." When you see grapes on a vine, it's a picture of effortless growth. One day, when the great missionary J. Hudson Taylor felt overworked and worried, he read a letter from a friend who had found the secret of abiding in Christ. The letter profoundly moved Taylor, and he realized that his unity with Christ should create joy and fulfillment, not worry and stress. Soon afterwards, Taylor wrote to his sister, saying, "As to work, mine was never so plentiful or so difficult, but the weight and strain are now gone. The last month has been perhaps the happiest of my life, and I long to tell you a little of what the Lord has done for my soul. I looked to Jesus and I saw that he had said, 'I will never leave you.' Ah, there is rest, for has he not promised to abide with me? As I thought of the vine and the branches, what light the blessed Spirit poured into my soul." End quote. So today, pray, "Lord, instead of me striving to see how much I can do for you, I'm going to abide in you and see how much you can do through me." That's a prayer God will answer. Abiding, it's the secret of perpetual fruitfulness. And that's the Word for Today.
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1: 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Did you know that St. Luke's Anglican Church in White Hill started in the 1800s and St. Clement's Anglican Church in Huntley in the very early 1900s? 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
3: For me, anxiety is kind of a constant thing. I fight it a lot, and it's just that persistent feeling that something's wrong, but I couldn't really tell you what it is.
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8: Well, I wonder if you can relate to any of those comments. And if you or someone you know does, and you're dealing with fear or worry or anxiety, hang on, because we've got some great help for you today on Focus on the Family with Jim Daly. Thanks for joining us. I'm John Fuller.
9: John, you can just look at the news. It seems like there's been a can of anxiety opened up. And I think spiritually speaking, it's true. I think we are a more anxious culture than we've ever been. And everything is causing us worry and doubt. And we've got to, as the Christian community, we've got to get a grip on this. I had a friend of mine who's a non-believer say, if you guys are worried, we should be really worried as the non-believers. Mm-hmm. Isn't that interesting? What are we projecting as the church in terms of our faith, our hope? And I don't mean that to sound like a guilt thing, because we have to deal with anxiety. We have it in our extended family, so we deal with this as well, like many other people are. I think the CDC report was as many as 50% of 15 to 25-year-olds are dealing with anxiety and depression. So this is something that is hitting almost everybody, and I think it's going to be a topic that will really equip you or help you directly. So stick with us today.
8: Yeah, this affects our family as well, Jim, and Jason and Tori Benham are here. We love having them here. They're going to share their own stories and experiences about dealing with anxiety, about the deep dive they've done into the Word of God in order to really provide hope and practical help. They're coaches, speakers, and authors, and they have a podcast called Beauty in Battle. They've written a number of books, and the one we're talking about today addresses this topic. It's called Unshakable, A Proven Plan to Crush Anxiety, Defeat Overwhelm, and Conquer the Fears That Freak You Out.
9: Jason and Tori, welcome to Focus on the Family once again. Good to have you, as always.
10: Thank you.
8: Love being with you guys.
9: Now, just for the viewers and listeners, you've been married how long?
10: 25 years.
9: 25 years. My wife would say this about watching football. If I just knew things about the player, I'd be more interested. Like, are they married? Do they have children?
10: Yes.
9: So how many kids do you have?
10: That's so true. We have four kids. Our oldest is 23, and then the baby is 15.
9: All right. Yeah. So you still got action.
8: Two and a half
9: home.
8: Years away from empty nesting, guys.
9: Yeah. Well, so you think.
10: Yeah. Yeah, that's true.
9: Let's let them think that.
8: Empty nest happens at 18.
9: We're just going to let you live in that idea.
8: It's still my hope.
9: You know, anxiety, I set it up there, it does touch everybody in just about every family directly, and we've had it in our family and our extended family. First of all, when we're looking at anxiety, it's not fear. God gives us a sense of fight or flight that sometimes is survival. So what's that difference between fear and kind of debilitating anxiety? And I think you had...
8: That's such a great question.
9: You had like a burglar or something.
8: Oh my gosh, we did. I'll tell you that story in a second. Actually, I'll have Tori tell you that story. She lived it probably even greater than I did. But fear is about a present or a past threat. Anxiety is a future threat. Anxiety is projecting fear into the future. And the specific fear is honestly the loss of control. So as we define anxiety in our book, Unshakable, we talk about how fear is projected powerlessness. It's projecting powerlessness into the future. And we got that from the story where Jesus, remember when he was teaching the disciples and then he tells them, hey, let's get in the boat and go to the other side. And then he goes in to take himself a little cat nap. And then the wind and the waves, all of a sudden this massive storm comes up. And what do the disciples do? Well, they freak out. They're like, we're going to die. And you got to remember, these are professional fishermen. These are dudes who made their living on the sea. And yet they thought, we are going to die. And they woke Jesus up. And they're like, come on, man, get up. And Jesus, what's the first thing that he does? He rebukes the wind and the waves. Then he turns around and he rebukes the disciples. Why? Because they required him to calm down what was on the outside before they were calm on the inside. And what they said to him reveals to us that they were operating not by fear alone, but by anxiety. They said, we are going to die. What does that mean? That means that we're not dead right now, but here's what's going to happen. This boat is going to tump over at some point, and we're all going to end up in the ocean, and we are going to sink to the bottom. We're going to black out, and we're going to drown. Like, they're projecting powerlessness into the future. We're not going to be able to control it. Jesus, don't you know this is happening to us? And so Jesus is like, stop all that. Can you imagine if Jesus woke up and he found the disciples rebuking the wind and the waves? And then he would have commended their faith. So those guys were projecting powerlessness into the future, and Jesus actually rebuked them for it.
9: And I like that definition, but Gene and I have fallen into this little trap of binging on I Was Prey. This cable show.
8: Is it P-R-E-Y?
9: Yeah, P-R-E-Y.
8: Okay.
9: So it's about human beings that are out hiking or they're in the ocean and all of a sudden they're being eaten by a shark or gnawed on by a bear. So I would say, yeah, that's true. You wake up with the storm and you're freaked out for something the Lord knows. It shouldn't be something you're freaked out about.
10: Yes.
9: But I've watched enough of these shows with Gene to say if a grizzly is gnawing on my head, I'm freaking out, and this is fear time.
8: For sure.
9: So there is time for fear. So take us to your story of your burglar.
10: Yes. Okay. So this was years ago. The kids were really small, and it was at the time we had our master bedroom on the top floor, and we had an alarm system, and because Jason traveled often, and I'm a naturally fearful person, and so I required that if he was going to be on the road, that we had to have an alarm system. And so we had this alarm system. Jason's home, and in the middle of the night, I think it was like 2 a.m., we hear glass shattering. Your worst nightmare, right?
9: What's happening?
10: And just this huge bang followed by the alarm going off. And in that moment, Jason and I, jump to our feet. Your adrenaline is just kicking. And
8: it sounded like a fire truck in our living room. That's how loud the alarm was.
10: And Jason's reaction was to yell downstairs, get out.
9: I'm coming for you.
10: Speaking.
9: That was good.
10: But then the funniest part was I don't know. It was like a primal instinct. And he just growled. It was literally like, scream. And he tells the kids to get into the bedroom. I'm already called 911 telling them what happened. We heard this loud bang and now the alarm's going off. They said, get into the master bathroom. So we lock ourselves in the master bathroom. We're on the phone with the police. We're like, okay, intruder is in our house. I mean, it's so scary. A bunch of police show up, all the lights, everything. And I'm looking out the window, watching them. They've got their flashlight. They're looking through the windows, trying to find where somebody came in. And then did they call up to the window?
8: We looked down the window,
10: and they said, there's no sign of intrusion. Yeah.
8: I had to give my man card over to them, and I'm up in the window, on the second floor, and I'm like, hey, we good? They're like, no signs of forced entry. You can come down.
10: Yeah.
8: So I'm like shaking, walking down the steps,
10: He walks down the steps to find that the motion detector had just fall to the ground and it shattered.
8: Yeah, that was the glass breaking.
10: It fell off the wall and it shattered. Yeah. And so I'm upstairs. I'm like, I see Jason walk outside and start talking to the police. I'm like, are we safe? And everything's fine. False alarm.
9: Well, and some listening probably they've had the real deal where there's been an intruder.
10: Yeah.
9: So those things do happen. But what you took away from that is?
8: Well, our bodies are wired with an internal alarm system that should alert us to danger.
9: Mm-hmm.
8: So that alarm, had somebody truly broken in the house, the alarm would do its job. The problem is that when something else trips that alarm, And so what we say is that God created us to have fear, like we should. Okay, so Jim, going back to your example, if I'm walking in the woods and I see a grizzly bear, healthy fear, deal with it. Like run. Well, I don't know if you're supposed to run from a grizzly or not.
9: I think it's play dead with a grizzly.
8: Play dead. Gosh, okay.
11: I think you're supposed to get big and scream really loud.
10: Okay, oh, yeah. I think we should
9: figure
10: this out.
9: I don't think so, a grizzly.
11: I'm joking.
9: That's a disclaimer for anybody listening.
8: Oh, yeah. Or, you know, you're in Florida and you see an alligator, then maybe run. You know, right? That's healthy fear. But what anxiety does is anxiety doesn't play on reality. It plays on imagination.
9: Uh-huh.
8: Okay? It plays on whatever's in your mind. So anxiety then says, hey, I'm walking in the woods. There's going to be a grizzly. I bet you there's going to be a grizzly. And now all of a sudden you're not walking through the woods anymore. You're leaving the path because of what anxiety is doing. It's now imagining that fear is there.
9: Or in worst case scenarios, that anxiety has gripped a person so badly they won't go to the woods.
10: Yeah. Right.
9: Because they're already projecting, or they won't leave their home. Mm-hmm. They won't go grocery shopping. I mean, that is severe.
8: Yeah.
9: But I do want to pick up on that because I think the spiritual implication there of what you're saying is when real things happen, you know, whether they're assumed or actual, like your indicator or your sensor falling on the ground, mm-hmm. you guys didn't know.
10: Right. Yeah.
9: And you're reacting out of that adrenaline. Or if somebody's actually an intruder, those are normal things where anxiety and fear are pretty understood.
8: Yeah.
9: But the spiritual problem is when you're projecting out in the future, your future will be detrimental horrific or something like that. Speak specifically to the spiritual connotation of that because that's crippling in
8: and
9: so many ways.
8: Satan wants to do everything he can to keep you off the path that God put you on.
9: Yeah.
8: So he is going to do to you what he did to the disciples when they were in that boat. So here's the thing, you know, and I know at Focus on the Family, we talk to a lot of God followers. You have Jesus in your life. And if you don't, we talk to them too. Yeah. And I just ask you to get on your knees and ask Christ to come into your heart and have God as your Father. And you're going to find that not all things just work themselves out magically. You got some work to do, but God will definitely do something for you. But when we're talking to God followers, what you need to know is Jesus in your boat first? Mm. Is he in your life? You know, is he on the path with you? Secondly, is he freaking out right now? And thirdly, who's really in control? But Satan wants you to not think about any of that. He wants you to focus on what could be in your life, and all of that is ruled by fear, not faith. So what faith does is it projects power into the future because we know who's on our boat. We know that we're walking according to what God wants us to. I mean, Jesus told the disciples, let's go to the other side. So they were walking in obedience. Look, if you're walking in disobedience, you should be freaking out about some stuff.
9: Mm.
8: But the spiritual connotation of this is all Satan is going to use projected fear to keep you off of the path. But you need to know Jesus isn't in your boat. And if he's not freaking out, you shouldn't either.
9: Mm-hmm. I think it's important. We've kind of laid the groundwork, but the hope there. It's hard for people that have chronic anxiety to hear, just don't perpetuate that anxiety into the future. It's easy to say, it's easy to hear, it's hard to do for people that have anxiety. So especially for the Christian community, I think you look toward 2 Corinthians 12 and the promise God is making us there, which is our only hope. I mean, when you get down to it, if you have that kind of stifling, crippling anxiety, you've got to get it into your heart that you're okay, that the Lord's going to take care of you, even through death.
8: Yeah.
9: May I say
8: that's right.
9: that regardless of what happens, and it is quite freeing to understand that not even death has a grip on us because we have a life, eternal life with the Lord after this. It's good to hear. It's comforting. But do we really believe it?
8: Yeah.
9: I mean, that's the core thing. So how does 2 Corinthians 12 comfort us? Let me read it because I don't want this to be a pop quiz on you. But it starts with, my grace is sufficient for you, for my power is made perfect in weakness.
8: Man, when I was at the height of my anxiety battle, the Lord brought that scripture home to me to just let me know it's okay. Like, you're in a weak spot right now. And, you know, I felt like sick. Very sick, and we'll get to share the story here in a little bit of what that all looked like. But when God came in and was like, you know what, my grace is sufficient, that my strength is made powerful in your weakness. Like, in that moment, I was in such a weak state, and I really did find hope and comfort in that. You know, we've talked about this before on one of your other podcasts, where trust is a choice that you make, and hope is the feeling that follows. You can't have hope if you don't first make the choice to trust. Mm.
12: It came to a head for me in Vidalia, Georgia. And I remember that town in particular because, you know, it's the home of the sweetest onion ever made, Vidalia onions or whatever.
11: They're good.
12: And my brother and I, at this point, I had been speaking professionally for like a decade. Public speaking was not a problem for me. Just before I was to get on stage, about 5 minutes before, all of a sudden I started having hot flashes. Like, I started sweating. My head started spinning. I honestly thought that I was going to pass out. My heart was racing like out of my chest. I had no idea.
9: Did you think it might be the flu?
12: I did. I thought,
9: or something like
12: that.
9: It
12: felt like I was having kind of a miniature stroke or heart attack.
9: Yeah,
12: or something.
9: Right. No, I'm serious. I mean, like, you start really going, this isn't me. What's happening right here?
12: Yeah. And I'm sitting there and I'm literally holding on to the table. And I remembered somewhere in the confusion of all of this that if you feel like you're having low blood sugar, eat some sugar. And there was a piece of chocolate cheesecake. So I smashed that cheesecake.
9: That's my solution for everything.
12: Yeah. Well, that didn't work. And I just started praying. And the only verse that I could think about was the Philippians 4 verse where it says, be anxious for nothing, but in everything by prayer and petition with thanksgiving, make your requests known to God. And I'm like, God, I got to go up here and speak in front of all these people. I can't pass out. So I was having this fear that I was going to pass out. And I walked up there on stage. And fortunately for me, I have a twin brother. And he was speaking with me that day. And I brought my glass of ice water up there with me. And I stood on stage and David opened up and I had my glass of ice water and I started pressing it onto my head.
11: Oh.
12: And I was, because I was
9: just to get
12: like,
9: recovery.
12: I'm going to pass out. Like my knees were shaking and it got to my part and I started speaking and it started to wane a little bit. It started to calm down and I felt like the Lord was giving me some reprieve. We were able to get through a 45-minute talk and I walked off of there and I was wondering, what in the world did these people think about me drinking this cold water and pressing the glass against my head? We got done and David was like, man, you look like a ghost up there. What was wrong with you? And I was like, I think I almost had a heart attack or something. I don't know. Well, I began to look back at that and I realized that was a panic attack. Hmm. It was full on anxiety attack.
9: Now, which you've never had before?
12: Never had before.
9: Yeah.
12: Never, ever. And I was not nervous to speak in front of people or anything like that. But the very thing that I was called to do, now I was struggling to do. And it hurt. It felt like somebody poured boiling lava on my chest while I got dropped 10 stories in an elevator.
11: Wow.
12: Like a feeling like that. And it was just awful, and it was a cluster mess. That was my first bout with anxiety.
9: Yeah, and then, Tori, pick it up. I mean, you're like...
10: Yeah, I mean, it wasn't the Jason that I knew. Like, it was scary. It's scary to be someone who has never seen that before. And Jason is always, he's a very strong leader, and I look to him for a lot of security in my life. And he's always the strong one. I'm usually the one more crippled with fear and anxiety. Mm-hmm. And then I'm seeing this happen, and... It's a little bit scary at first. You're like, oh, what is going to happen? And you can easily start to think to the future, like, how long is this going to last? What are we going to be okay? Is he going to be okay? And I remember just going to the Lord. One of the things that I'll never forget in that season was how Jason fought. He fought so hard to break free. And this is where the book came from, was that fight. The book was birthed out of a fight to come free from this. And so I was watching him. He was waking up early in the morning and going out in the sunlight and just getting before the Lord and just hands open to the Lord, crying out to him. And I'm watching this and I'm fighting with him inside, you know, in prayer and asking the Lord, what is my role? What do I need to do?
12: Because those feelings kept coming back. Mm-hmm. I kept, like, for the next like 3 months, I kept feeling like I'm going to pass out. I got to a point where I didn't even want to drive anymore. Mm-hmm. And I didn't want to public speak. I didn't want to do anything. Mm-hmm. And so she was watching me spiral.
9: This is a really personal question for you, Tori. But I would think you mentioned how much confidence you had in Jason, how much you depended upon him for that stability and being the rock, which allowed you a little bit of sway to, you know, have those emotional feelings. In this season, how did you process, my rock is not so solid?
10: Yeah.
9: And how did that impact you personally?
10: Yeah.
9: Like, did you have more fear? Like, what is happening? And what does this mean for me?
10: Yes. Yeah. I think it was a moment for me, though, where I knew that I had no other option but to depend on the Lord. Thank God that I knew where my strength comes from. And of course, in that moment, there were moments of shakiness of like, oh, what is this going to look like? But it was a place of desperation to where I knew where the only place to turn was be to the Lord. And so as I began to see, okay, this, what was exactly what was happening, and I began to ask the Lord, like, what are you saying through this? What do you, like, we need you. Like, we need you to tell us what to do here. And I remember one morning, Jason, he looked so frail. He looked like a shell of the man that he was. And he was sitting in front of our fireplace because he was really cold. Like, even like his temperature, everything was off. And he was sitting in front of the fireplace with a blanket, and it was just not, it didn't even look like Jason. And I kind of get a little teary-eyed thinking of it because it was hard to see him like that. And I can relate to so many other people out there that you're watching your loved one go through this. And it's sometimes I think it's almost harder for the person watching it from the outside because it's not the person that you know.
9: Well, and it's scary.
10: Yeah, it's scary.
9: Like, what is happening?
10: Yes.
9: And I have no control.
10: Exactly.
9: And neither does he.
10: Yes. Yeah, exactly. This man that is usually so in control and takes such reign of our home, it felt like he was slipping away. And so it was just before the Lord, God, what is going on? What do you need me to say to him? What are you doing? What are you saying? Speak. And I remember very clearly the Lord saying, you need to let him know that this soon shall pass. Like, this is not going to last a long time. You're going to be okay, and it's not going to be that much longer.
9: That takes a bit of courage.
10: Yeah, because I didn't know.
9: I mean, I'm like, and you got to go say this to him in a time when he's not himself and isn't feeling that.
10: Exactly.
9: So you're saying, hey, the Lord told me this will pass.
10: Yeah, and there's kind of a part of me that's like, I hope I heard that. I hope that was the Lord. I hope that's just not me. But I did. I went to him. I said, babe, I really feel like the Lord just said, this is not going to be much longer. This too shall pass. And you're almost through it. Don't let go. You keep fighting. You're almost through it.
9: That's incredible. Yeah. How'd that make you feel?
12: She gave me hope. Mm-hmm. I felt something lift in my spirit. Now, I had a lot of work ahead of me, and I want to tell you guys about it. But that day, I mean, when she offered hope to me like that, I felt like a lightning bolt in my body. You know, and you know, we were raised Baptist. We're not like, you know, the prophetic, all that kind of stuff, but I'm

0: And so then now I started having a fear of passing out. And I'm like, oh my gosh, I almost passed out when I was on stage. I was speaking at Liberty University, and I was on stage there and at one of their business class. It wasn't in the big chapel, but it was at one of their business chapel classes. Almost passed out there. I had to have them bring me a chair. I had to sit on it. Now, remember, I had already been speaking for a decade. I'm confident. I'm not scared to speak in front of anybody at any time. I'm not scared to drive. And now I don't want to do either of these. But it got to a point where I didn't even want to travel to Nashville, Tennessee from Charlotte to go see my son's basketball game. Like there was no, when my family would go out to dinner, I'm like, all of my feelings were gone.
1: Right.
0: It was like it was burnt. It was charred. I wasn't mad or angry. I was just done. And for the first time in my life, I understood what depression must feel like.
1: Wow.
0: And I had, at that point, had businesses that ran themselves, investments, happily married, healthy kids, financial freedom, everything that you could want. And yet I felt done. And I just want to encourage some listeners right now that you feel done. That's exactly where God wants you, because he's going to build you right back up. And I felt at that moment, if I continue to feel this way, I would rather not live.
1: That's dangerous ground.
0: It's very dangerous ground. Now, I wasn't, you know, ruminating on suicidal thoughts or anything, but I did feel like I just don't want to continue to feel this. And it was at that moment I was in front of the fireplace, shell of a man. Tori came up and gave me hope. So that's why we speak to people who have somebody in your life that's got anxiety. Give them hope.
1: That's the thing.
0: Be patient with them.
1: Yeah. You know, well, this has been a great start. We're going to come back next time, keep the discussion going, and bring more of that hope and structure and how to think through these things. So if you're in that spot, I think we've laid the groundwork as to what might be occurring in your heart and your soul and in your life. And we want to be here for you. So get in touch with us. Get this great book, Unshakable, A Proven Plan to Crush Anxiety, Defeat Overwhelm, and Conquer the Fears That Freak You Out. I can think of 10 people that need this just in my life.
2: And that brings to conclusion part one of our conversation with Jason and Tori Benham. 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

0: Hello, this is David Evans from Heart and Soul, the music of the church throughout the ages, each Sunday from 5 a.m. for inspirational hymns and songs and a timely word for your day. 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
1: We must, through many tribulations, enter the kingdom of God.
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you ever seen your child face something pretty tough? Maybe it was an important medical procedure that was quite painful. 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We'll learn the encouragement that comes when we focus on the future benefit and the present presence of God in our lives.

0: The title of my message is, Why Do Christians Have to Suffer? And we come to the second section of the book of Acts now. And the focus of the book goes from Peter to Paul. Now, of course, we're introduced to Paul earlier in the book as Saul of Tarsus, the Christian killer, hunting down followers of Jesus and sending them to prison and even to death. It's Saul of Tarsus who presides over the death of the first martyr of the church, the courageous young Stephen. But now he's been converted on the Damascus Road, and Saul has become Paul. But the Lord's sort of whipping him into shape, and Paul is now ready for prime time. So we're going to look at exciting missionary journeys of Paul. Paul and Barnabas, and in short order, without technology, without any of the tools we have today, they effectively turned their world upside down. They were really bright lights in a dark place. But now we're going to see an interesting verse here in Acts 14 that talks about adversity that comes in the life of the Christian. It's great to talk about heaven. It's wonderful to think about glory and the rewards that await us, but there can be difficulties on the way because heaven is a prepared place for prepared people. So whatever you're going through right now, maybe I'm talking to somebody going through an intense trial, severe adversity, personal suffering, a tragedy, something else. You're saying, why is this happening to me? Wouldn't it be great if the moment we accepted Christ, we just went straight to heaven? You'd say to someone, would you like Jesus to come into your life? Yes. Pray this prayer with me. Lord Jesus, I know I'm a sinner. I believe you're the Savior who died on the cross, and I ask you to come into my life. Amen. Boom, you're in heaven. That'd be cool. That's not the way it works. There's things that are going to happen in your life to prepare you for this prepared place. And the Bible is clear in pointing out that storms will come in every life, but there's a purpose in these storms. Go to Acts 14, verse 21. When they had preached the gospel to that city, it made many disciples. It led many people to the Lord. It returned to Lystra, Iconium, and Antioch, strengthening the souls of the disciples, exhorting them to continue in the faith, and saying, we must through many tribulations enter the kingdom of God. We must through many tribulations enter the kingdom of God. There's the gospel, and the Christian life, in a nutshell, it's not all blue skies, it's not all easy days. Those come, thank God. But there are storm clouds and there are challenges, and it's through many tribulations we enter the kingdom of God. Now someone might say, well, I don't want that. I want to live carefree. I just want to have fun because girls just want to have fun. And all I want to do is have some fun. And I've got a feeling I'm not the only one. I want to fly like an eagle till I'm free. Fly, fly, fly. Listen, bird brain. That's not the way life works. Because through many tribulations, you will enter the kingdom of God. Listen to these words of Job when he says, we're all adrift in the same boat, too few days, too many troubles. Wow, that's relevant. Jesus summed it up to two men building their homes or their lives on different foundations. One man built his home on a rock. Another man built his home on the shifting sand. And the wind came and the storms came and the rain fell. And the one who was built on the rock stood and was strong. The one who built his house on sand, his house collapsed. So you have a choice as to what you're going to build your life on. But here's the bottom line. Storms will come into every life. Storms will come into the life of the ungodly person. Storms will come into the life of the godly person. The Bible says the rain falls on the just and the unjust. We cannot live a trouble-free life. Maybe this is why Benjamin Disraeli, the former prime minister of England, reviewing his life said, quote, youth is a mistake, manhood is a struggle, and old age is a regret, end quote. Pretty pessimistic view. Well, that's a view of life without God. But God makes all the difference because then you realize when hardship comes, when adversity is knocking at the door of your life, when tragedy befalls you, there is still a loving Heavenly Father who will allow these things to be used for His glory. It's hard for us to wrap our minds around tragedy in the life of a Christian. It's hard for us to understand that a Christian can get cancer, or that a Christian can die in an automobile accident, or that a Christian can face some other horrible event in life. You know, our own son died in an automobile accident. And, you know, people sometimes ask, well, are you over it yet? You know, never ask that question of anyone who's lost a child, because you never get over it. You do get through it. It is not as hard today as it was after it happened, but it's still hard and we still miss our son. And I did have people come to me and say, how could this happen to you of all people? Which I found an interesting question. Well, you're a preacher and you help people and point people to God. Why would God allow this to happen to you? And my response is, why do you think I would get a free pass? Because I'm a preacher. We're all in the same boat, as Job said. I live in the same fallen world as you do. But here's what the Bible says in Romans 5. We can rejoice when we run into problems and trials, for we know they help us develop endurance, and endurance develops strength of character. And this hope will not lead to disappointment, for we know how dearly God loves us. Wait, hold on, Paul. You said trials, and you said hardship. And then you said, God loves me. If God loves me, why does He let me go through hardship and trials? Answer, because God loves me, and because through many tribulations, I will enter the kingdom of God.
1: Glad you're with us on A New Beginning with Pastor Greg Laurie, Senior Pastor of Harvest Christian Fellowship in Riverside, California. Today we're looking at Acts chapter 14 in Pastor Greg's message titled, Why Do Christians Have to Suffer? Let's continue.
0: Mary and Martha and Lazarus. Remember them? They lived in Bethany. Bethany is basically striking distance from Jerusalem. So when the Lord and His disciples would make their way into the city, they would often stop at the home of Mary, Martha, and Lazarus. And Martha was a killer cook. And Jesus liked to hang out with them. They could legitimately say, we are friends of Jesus. They could, and wouldn't that not be hard to not bring up in every conversation? You know, as my friend Jesus just said to me yesterday. Oh, he just texted me. Want to see his text? See? We're tight. And they were. They were actual friends of Jesus. And so when Lazarus got very sick, Mary and Martha sent word to the Lord who was out traveling, the one that you love is sick. Thinking for sure he would drop whatever he's doing, come back to Bethany, heal his buddy, and then return to whatever it was God had called him to do. But yet we read these verses in John 11. When Jesus heard about this, he said, the sickness of Lazarus will not end in death. It happened for the glory of God, so the Son of God will receive glory from this. Listen. Although Jesus loved Mary, Martha, and Lazarus, he stayed where he was for the next 2 days. Wait, because he loved them, he stayed where he was. Again, this doesn't make sense. Listen, God's ways are not your ways. And God's timing is not your timing. And they wanted a healing, but Jesus was instead going to do a resurrection. Because when he showed up in town, not only had he not healed Lazarus, but he had missed the funeral. And Martha came to him and said, Lord, if you would have been here, my brother would not have died. Let me update that. Jesus, you missed an opportunity. You blew it, Lord. We were bragging on you. We were telling everyone you would come through and you show up late. Jesus says, Martha, your brother will rise again. Oh, I know, Martha says. I know in the resurrection of the last day. Jesus says, Martha, read my lips. No, he didn't say that, but he did say this, Martha, I am the resurrection and the life. He that believes in me, though he were dead, yet shall he live. It is whoever lives and believes in me shall never die. Then he followed up with this question, do you believe this? Well, she didn't. Mary came and effectively said the same thing. And then Jesus walked up to the tomb of Lazarus and he said, Lazarus, come forth. And Lazarus did. The point of this is God allowed it for his purposes. So maybe it seems to you right now that Jesus is not hearing your prayer, or that his delay is a denial. Understand, God may have a purpose. Why does God allow adversity in the life of the Christian? If you're taking notes, here's point number one. Suffering and adversity keep us humble. Suffering and adversity keep us humble. You see, when life gets hard, when adversity hits, we drop to our knees and we pray. Here's my question. Do you pray with the same intensity when all your needs are met? We should be as quick to give thanks as we are to come to God with our petitions and say, Lord, thank you. Right now, just think about all that God has given you. You have your home, you have, or your apartment, or I don't know where you live, but you have some place where you live and lay your head. You have your health, hopefully. You have your family, perhaps. You have salvation, of that I'm sure. Let's just all say thank you, Lord, right now. Thank you, Lord. He's so good to us, isn't he? So we need to pray. Number two, adversity teaches us eternal truths we would otherwise not learn. Adversity teaches us eternal truths that we would otherwise not learn. We try to avoid pain at all costs. You know, this is why I'm amazed at people who get tattoos. By the way, I'm not against tattoos. I'm fine with them. I went to get a tattoo. They said, you're too old and lame. Leave right now. But seriously, here's a reason I would never get a tattoo. It looks like it hurts. See, I don't like pain. And we're always looking for a way around pain. I want to work out. I want to lose weight. But I actually, well, let's take out the workout part. I just want to lose weight because I'm in bad shape, or I'm not in a good shape. Well, I'm in a shape. It's kind of like the shape of a pear. And people even call me the Lord's pear. And I don't appreciate that. So I want to get in better shape. So you talk to a trainer or somebody who's in good shape. You got to hit the gym, man. Hit the gym. Break it down. Build it up. No pain, no gain. Is there a way around this? See, we don't like to go through those things. But in a way, trials are like God's gym to break us down, to build us up. Pain reminds us of a deeper need. For instance, when I get hunger pangs, it reminds me it's time to eat. And my stomach works like clockwork. I mean, my stomach knows what time it is before my brain does. And it's time to eat. And so sometimes pain is allowed in our life to get our attention. Now, don't get me wrong, and I hope I don't seem to be overemphasizing suffering today. Because there's going to be many great days, many pain-free days. Many days when there is no adversity at all. And we're thankful for those days. And I would encourage you, enjoy them. God even says in Scripture that he has given us richly all things to enjoy. So enjoy those things. But understand that adversity will come. Why do we go through these trials? Again, Acts 14:22. We must, through many tribulations, enter the kingdom of God. Here's a third reason we go through these trials and temptations. We have a new compassion for others in pain. When you go through adversity, you will have a new compassion for others who are in pain. Paul writes in 2 Corinthians 1:4, God comforts us in our troubles, listen, so we can comfort others when they're troubled, and we'll be able to give them the same comfort God has given us. The more we suffer for Christ, the more God will shower us with his comfort through Christ. So I would not go through what I went through losing our son if I could change history. I would bring him back in a heartbeat, but I can say this. God has given to me and my wife and our son a ministry we did not ask for, but a ministry we embrace. And it's a ministry of helping others who've lost loved ones. Okay? You know? Because I don't want to waste my pain. And if I can offer a word of encouragement, a word of hope to anybody who has gone through the worst tragedy imaginable, I want to do that and tell them that God will be there with them and God will walk through what they're going through with them as well. And if their loved one was a believer, the greatest hope of all they will see their loved one again, because they're not just a part of their past, they're also a part of their future. That's our hope in Christ.

0: Such important insight today on a new beginning, on a challenging subject. The title of today's study is Why Do Christians Have to Suffer? Well, maybe you're facing some difficult challenges right now. You might not think of yourself as being particularly religious, but you feel like you could really use some help right about now. Well, Pastor Greg has a special message just for you.
1: Yes, sometimes God will let us go through hardship so He'll get our attention. The psalmist said, "Before I was afflicted, I went astray, but now I have kept your word." So maybe something's happening in your life that's caused you to look up, as in looking up to God, and you're saying, "Help." Listen, that's not a bad place to be. In fact, that's a really good place to be. It's been said when you get to the end of yourself, you get to the beginning of God. Do you feel like you're at the end of yourself right now? Then why don't you pray? In fact, I would like to lead you in a prayer. Maybe you've never prayed before. You don't even know how to start praying. That's okay. Prayer is just talking to God. Let me lead you in a simple prayer. You could pray it after me, in fact. And this is a prayer where you're asking God to enter into your situation, but more significantly, you're asking Christ to enter into your life. See, that's what being a Christian is. It's having Christ living inside of you. It's a relationship, not some religious thing. So if you would like a relationship with God, if you would like God to walk with you through your times of difficulty, you could pray this prayer after me right now. Just pray these words if you would. Lord Jesus, I'm scared, and I need your help, and I'm asking you to enter my life. I'm asking you to forgive me of my sin. I know that you died on the cross for my sin and rose again from the dead, but I want to receive you now as my Savior and my Lord. So I invite you into my life, and I choose to follow you from this moment forward. Thank you for hearing this prayer. And thank you for answering this prayer. In Jesus' name I pray. Amen.
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1: The opening of Genesis is glorious. A dark, formless earth is transformed when light appears. The echo of the creation triumph is found in John 1, where the author masterfully unveils Jesus as the true light. It is the light of Jesus that transforms the void and formless places in our hearts. Creation proclaims his story. This true light appeared before the governance of sun, moon, or stars. This true light preceded life itself. In fact, all life has its existence in this light. Nothing was made that was not created through his substance. Light is a tangible substance that enlightens, reveals, heals, and exposes. Jesus makes a profound declaration that he is the light of the world, and if we follow him, we will not walk in darkness. We will have the light of life. His light separates us from the darkness, calling us to see our God-ordained purpose.
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3: 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Today's Bible teacher is Chuck Missler, connecting the Bible to your life and the world around you. In today's study, Chuck begins his teaching on the book of Zechariah, chapter 12.
2: Well, tonight we are going to explore Zechariah chapter 12, and it's the second part of the third section. You may recall that the first section of the book of Zechariah, the first six chapters, had to do with these night visions, all these visions that occurred in one night. Section 2, or chapter 7 and 8, were sort of a historical interlude. And the primary section in many people's mind, the big section for most of us, is section 3, chapters 9 through the end, verse chapter 14. The first chunk of that division, of course, was chapters 9 through 11, which we have completed. Now we're moving into what is very clearly the climax of the book, chapters 12, 13, and 14, chapter 12 tonight. And it's interesting to examine the organization of the entire book of Zechariah, chapter by chapter. Chapter 1, you may recall, was the writing one. Remember the myrtle trees and all that. Chapter 2 was the measuring one. Remember the measuring line. Chapter 3, the cleansing one. Chapter 4, the empowering one. Chapter 5, the judging one. Chapter 6, the crowned one. This brings back memories as we went through all this. Chapter 7, the rebuking one. And chapter 8, the restoring one. Chapter 9, the kingly one. Chapter 10, the blessing one. And chapter 11 was the shepherding one, if you recall. And we're now on chapter 12, the returning one. And next time we'll take the smitten one and finally the reigning one. So each one, of course, pointing to the Messiah. Chapter 12, Zechariah. Now, from the standpoint of Israel's history, these passages, that is the passages of chapter 12 to the end particularly, are among the most important ones to be found in the prophetic scriptures. And the events that will be included in 12, 13, and 14 will include the World Confederacy against Jerusalem, the victory of God's people empowered by the Lord, the conviction of Israel nationally by the Spirit of God, the presentation of Christ as a rejected Messiah, their national day of atonement, the cleansing of the hearts of the nation, the purging of the land from idolatry and false prophets, climacting, of course, in the climactic false prophet, the Antichrist, the time of Jacob's trouble, the partial success of nations invading Israel and besieging Jerusalem, and the appearance of the Messiah for his people, their rescue and his second coming with his saints, the changed and renovated Holy Land, the establishment of the Messianic Kingdom, the punishment of the nations for their futile assault on Israel, the celebration of the Kingdom Feast, the Feast of Tabernacles, and the complete restoration of the people of God to a holy nation. That's a full play. That's what is in the climactic chapters of the prophet Zechariah. For those that are interested in structure too, it's interesting how these chapters are symmetrical. Chapters 9 and 10 correspond in a sense to chapters 1 through 4 of the book. Chapter 11 that we studied last time to chapter 5, the judgments upon the unbelieving nation, displayed in the rejection of the Messiah that we covered when we covered chapter 11. And chapter 14, up to 14, will be chapters 6, 1 through 8. There's parallels anyway. It's interesting that the day of the Lord is a term. It's amazing from how many pulpits you can hear fuzziness as to what that really refers to when the scripture is quite clear. The day of the Lord occurs 18 times in the book of Zechariah. And when we studied Joel and studied Malachi, Zephaniah, all of those, we got quite a bit of emphasis on that, a very key period in God's program. Now, chapter 12 is going to detail events that occur before the reign of the Messiah, when Israel will be besieged by the nations in their attempt to deal a final death blow to God's people. But God is going to put down their evil designs, and the prophet's going to describe the destruction of Israel's enemies. Now, it's interesting to notice, before we get into chapter 12, remember how chapter 11 closed? The last three verses dealt with a false shepherd. Remember the Antichrist, the only physical description we have of him in the Bible. Notice that his appearance has to precede the events we're going to talk about here in chapter 12. That's an important idea. And it's the cruel career of the sinister character that plunges the nation Israel into its most severe time of testing, called the tribulation. And since we're going to deal with that quite intensely in the forthcoming sessions, let's take a look how Jesus, where we get that label. Turn to Matthew 24. Remember the confidential briefing Jesus gave his four disciples that came to him for a briefing on the second coming? And obviously we can't go through the whole thing, but he talks about the abomination of desolation. The key verse in this chapter 24, of course, is Matthew 15. Jesus tells them, when you see this strange thing, this thing called the abomination of desolation, spoken of by Daniel the prophet, stand in the holy place, then you are to split and split now, and he gives them a number of instructions. Because he gets to verse 21 in Matthew 24, he says, "For then shall be great tribulation, such as was not since the beginning of the world to this time, no, nor ever shall be. And except those days should be shortened, there should no flesh be saved. But for the elect's sake, those days shall be shortened." Heavy stuff. They're going to experience a time of tribulation such as the world had not seen to that time. Now, wait a minute. Boy, the world has seen some tough times, and Israel especially. What about the Holocaust in Europe? You mean there's going to be another one? Yes, we're going to learn a lot about that in chapter 13 of Zechariah. But in any case, this great tribulation, we hear that phrase among Bible scholars all the time, a very specific period of time. Where does Jesus get this phrase? Turn to Daniel chapter 12. In a sense, Jesus is quoting Daniel 12. Daniel chapter 12 opens up verse 1. Speaking, chapter 11 had detailed the career of the Antichrist. He should come to his end, but none shall help. And then chapter 12, verse 1, "At that time shall Michael stand up, the great prince who standeth for the children of thy people. And there shall be a time of trouble such as never was since there was a nation, even to that same time. And at that time thy people shall be delivered, every one that shall be found written in the book." So here is a phrase that echoes what Jesus mentioned in Matthew 24. There should be a time of trouble, and this is implicitly to Daniel, to his people, such as never was since there was a nation, even to that same time. Now, there's another place that this is discussed, and that's in Jeremiah. Jeremiah chapter 30. And this is perhaps a very key phrase that may illuminate some of the misunderstanding about this peculiar period of time that's so prominent in the scripture. In Jeremiah chapter 30, starting about verse 5, "For thus saith the Lord, we have heard a voice of trembling." Remember that word, we're going to encounter it in Zechariah. "Voice of trembling, of fear, and not of peace. Ask now and see whether a man doth travail with child. Why do I see every man with his hands on his loins like a woman in travail, and all faces turned into paleness? Alas, for that day is great, so that none is like it. It is even the time of Jacob's trouble, but he shall be saved out of it." The time of Jacob's trouble. That's an Old Testament phrase for the period that we're dealing with, called the Great Tribulation in the New Testament by Jesus, quoting Daniel in effect. But when we see it phrased that way, it's perhaps a little sharper in focus, a time of Jacob's trouble. Remember, Jacob had his name changed to what? Israel. It's interesting how when Abraham's name was changed to Abraham, from the day the name was changed, that he was always Abraham, wasn't he? And you can go, how about Saul of Tarsus? He was changed to Paul. From that day on, what was his name? Paul. Never Saul again. That's usually the case, but there's a couple of exceptions. Remember, Simon was changed to Peter, right? Was he always called Peter? No. Sometimes he's called Simon. And if you study your text carefully, you'll discover that he's called Simon when he's acting in the flesh. And he's called Peter when he's responsive to the Holy Spirit. We also notice Jacob had his name changed to Israel, right? But we also notice there also, as you work through the Old Testament, speaking of the person, when that word is used of the person, Jacob, he's called Israel when he's walking in the Spirit. Most of the time he's called Jacob. That's right. And it's interesting that Jacob seems to spend a lot of time conniving, a lot of time being in the flesh, right? We hear the God of Abraham, Isaac, and Jacob. Strange, isn't it? It's not the God of Abraham, Isaac, and Israel. That's what you'd think, wouldn't you? No, he's in the flesh a lot. And take comfort in that, because if God can justify Jacob, there's hope for all of us. Huh? And so, I might mention that this chapter, chapter 12 of Zechariah, surprised you, we're going to get right back to it. You didn't think we would, did you? Chapter 12 has a number of key words. The word Jerusalem occurs 10 times in just this chapter. And there's another phrase that occurs 7 times, in that day. In that day. What day is he talking about? The day of the Lord. When he says the day of the word yom, the word day, is not necessarily 24 hours. It can be. But it's also a day, a period. We could speak of the day of FDR in the United States history, or the day of, you know, in other words, the word day is a, can be alluded to as a period of time. And the day of the Lord isn't a 24-hour day, but it's a very specific period of time that's forthcoming. And this has much to say about it. Well, let's just jump right in. Zechariah chapter 11, verse 1. The burden of the word of the Lord for Israel, saith the Lord, which stretcheth forth the heavens and layeth the foundation of the earth and formeth the spirit of man within him. This is a burden, a masa. That's a term you're familiar with. If you've been reading prophetic literature, it's a burden, a heavy minatory kind of passage. But it's interesting how it opens up. The burden of the word of the Lord for Israel, saith the Lord, which stretcheth forth the heavens and layeth the foundation of the earth and formeth the spirit of man within him. Boy, what a sweep. Embracing the dimensionality of space. And we could talk much about stretching forth the heavens. I encourage you to dig into that. These three participles, by the way, imply continuous action, not once and for all kind of language. God is sustaining constantly his creation. Isaiah 42:5 and Isaiah 44:24 are allusions here, if you will. Now, this majestic introduction to this heavy chapter, I believe, is intended to dispel doubt and unbelief concerning the predictions that follow. This is to remind us who is speaking. This is this allusion to the majesty of God is to emphasize he's abundantly able to carry out what he proposes to do. Then he continues verse 2 and 3, an interesting, strange passage, actually. God says, "Behold, I will make Jerusalem a cup of trembling unto all the people round about, when they shall be in siege, both against Judah and against Jerusalem." Interesting passage. I will make Jerusalem a cup of trembling, a goblet of staggering, is rendered by some. Now, a cup is a well-known symbol of God's wrath. In Isaiah, well, there's a bunch of verses I won't bore you with. We have them in the notes for you. Now, it's interesting. Jerusalem be a cup of trembling unto all the people round about. Now, if this was all that was there, you'd say, well, that's just its neighbors. It's always been a thorn in the sides of its neighbors. Well, I think the scope of this is far more. And it says, when they shall be in siege against both Judah and Jerusalem. Let's look at verse 3. And in that day, God says, and in that day will I make Jerusalem a burdensome stone for all people. All that burden themselves with it shall be torn in pieces. Though all the people of the earth be gathered together against it. You notice it says in that day again. Here's that phrase. It's synonymous with the day of the Lord. And this is going to reverberate through not just this chapter, but the following concluding chapters also. A burdensome stone that anyone that tries to pick it up will be torn in pieces. And this is almost trying to describe a global hernia by the nations that try to deal with it. Seriously, I know it sounds funny, but that's the idiom used. A burdensome stone, you know, you don't think of a stone when you try to lift it as tearing you up. You follow me? But that's exactly the imagery that's being used here. Those that would crush God's people are going to be crushed by Jerusalem. That's what's going to turn out to happen here. But the key phrase I want you to think about is all the peoples of the earth. This is not a local or regional issues. Now, as we talk here, think quickly about the predicament of Jerusalem today. You know, one of the things I want to emphasize, if we just stop from reading the scripture here and think about it a minute, is there anything more absurd than the city of Jerusalem becoming a world issue? Now, there's no reason for Jerusalem to be globally significant. It has no natural resources. There's no river, no harbor, no intrinsic strategic significance. It's not on any key trade routes. In ancient history it was, but not today. In fact, it's significant only to a few religious groups. It's, of course, very dear to Jews. Not all of them. Actually, a minority of them hold it very, very dear. It's significant to the Muslims, but only since they recognized that it was significant to the Jews. No, really, they controlled it for over 1,000 years, and it turned to rubble. They didn't even bother to visit much. And fell into disuse and disrepair. When they realized its significance to the Jews, then suddenly it became the third most holy site in Islam. What about Christians? We love to visit it for lots of reasons, but not to die for. But take all of those and put them in one pot. Take all the Jews and Muslims and Christians, and as a proportion of the world, it's a drop in the bucket. Especially a world that is non-religious, a-religious. Why would the entire world be in siege against Jerusalem? It's patently absurd, and yet, at this very moment while we're doing this study, around the world, the late lights are burning in every staff group that is, every nation of international significance, as they struggle to figure out what position to take relative to the issue of Jerusalem. I wonder if the time is getting close. I think little do the nations of the world, and the United States in particular, have any idea how they incur the wrath of God against them when they touch the apple of his eye. That's a phrase you may recall from Zechariah chapter 2, verse 8. That's also drawn from Deuteronomy 32:10. Does God care about Jerusalem and Israel? You bet. The nations that even muck around in that area are incurring his wrath, let alone those that seek to wipe them off the face of the earth. It's going to get exciting. Trust me. Trust him, not me. Excuse me. You know me well enough not to trust me. Yes, sir. Continuing in verse 4. In that day, there's that phrase again. In that day, saith the Lord, I will smite every horse with astonishment and his rider with madness. And I will open mine eyes upon the house of Judah and will smite every horse of the people with blindness. Now, this idiom of horse, or sus in the Hebrew, is an idiom, if you will, for military force. Cavalry, of course, was one of the primary elements of warfare in that day. I personally believe the term is used idiomatically here, as it is used in many, many prophetic passages as a symbol of warfare-type power. Now, these three plagues, smiting the horse with astonishment and madness and blindness, are the same three plagues that are alluded to in Deuteronomy 28:28. If you recall, in Deuteronomy 28, that's where the blessings and the cursings were enumerated. If they were obedient, all these good things would happen. They get all these blessings, and if they were disobedient, they would have all these curses. And in that, verse 28 lists these same three curses. But here, these curses are being visited, not on Israel, upon her enemies. And the victory they're going to experience will turn out to be a supernatural victory. Continuing verse 5. And the governors of Judah shall say in their heart, The inhabitants of Jerusalem shall be my strength in the Lord of hosts, their God. See, God is going to empower Israel and overpower their enemies. In verse 6, in that day I will make the governors of Judah like a hearth of fire among the wood and like the torch of fire in a sheaf. And they shall devour all the people round about in the right hand and on the left. And Jerusalem shall be inhabited again in her own place, even in Jerusalem. Now this idiom of using the fire among the sheaves probably should ring familiar to you, because you may recall that's exactly the way Samson harassed the Philistines. You remember he tied a firebrand between the tail of two foxes and turned them loose in the Philistines' field and set up what we would call a prairie fire, right? And Judges 15, first five verses, for those of you that want to refresh your memory. Same thing Absalom did in 2 Samuel 14, if you recall. But of course, it's being used here, I think, idiomatically and yet very vividly. It makes a very vivid image. Verse 7, and the Lord also shall save the tents of Judah first, that the glory of the house of David and the glory of the inhabitants of Jerusalem do not magnify themselves against Judah. Strange phrase. The Lord is going to deal first with the tents of Judah. That's in contrast, if you will, to the fortifications of the capital. In that day, verse 8, shall the Lord defend the inhabitants of Jerusalem. And he that is feeble among them at that day shall be as David, and the house of David shall be as God, as the angel of the Lord before them. Notice here, in that day is emphasized twice. And the glory of the house of David is amplified in 2 Samuel 17, 18, several places there. And the angel of the Lord going before them should be familiar to you. Exodus 23, 32, 33, and so forth. But perhaps the most vivid one is Joshua 5. Who fought the battle of Jericho? What is Joshua? See, you were listening to the music. See, that's the danger of being too close to some of these worship teams. You know, you get some false teaching. You thought, I'm kidding, of course. You thought Joshua fought the battle of Jericho. How many thought that? Oh, I got you intimidated now, don't I? Not a hand in the place. Okay. This is one of those fun things. I'm going to digress here a little bit. Let's turn to Joshua chapter 5. Let's find out. It's important for you to know who fought the battle of Jericho for some reasons that may surprise you. Now, you may recall that Joshua crossed the Jordan. First thing he did is have the whole nation circumcised, because for 40 years they had not obeyed the Torah. They were not circumcised.

0: is a PLO center. But anyway, they're going to go against the Amorites. But I want you to notice verse 13 of chapter 5. It came to pass when Joshua was by Jericho that he lifted up his eyes and he looked, and behold, there stood a man over against him with his sword drawn in his hand. And Joshua went up to him and said, "Art thou for us or for our adversaries?" Joshua goes up to this guy and challenges him like a sentinel. Now let's see what his response is in verse 14. He said, "Nay, but as captain of the host of the Lord am I now come." And Joshua fell on his face to the earth and did worship and said unto him, "What saith my Lord unto his servant?" Well, first of all, this guy claims to be captain of the Lord's host. He's the head of God's armies. Don't let the word captain fool you. We use the term as a field grade officer. The term here is used as the big gun. Okay? General might be an equivalent term in our vocabulary. And notice, he allows himself to be worshipped. If he's an angel, he's in a lot of trouble, isn't he? There was an angel who allowed himself to be worshipped, right? What was his name? Lucifer. Good for you. Verse 15, "The captain of the Lord's host said unto Joshua, Loose thy shoe from off thy foot, for the place whereon thou standest is holy. And Joshua did so." Why did he use that peculiar phrase? Because Joshua would remember that was the last time he used that phrase was out of a burning bush to Joshua's predecessor by the name of Moses. Remember, Joshua went up the hill with him. You may forget that, right? So who is this guy? Jesus. This is an Old Testament appearance. It's sometimes, if you want to give it a fancy name, a theophany. But the point is, an Old Testament appearance of Jesus Christ. Appearing as an angel, the angel of the Lord, a very special term that's used here, messenger, special messenger of the Lord. And it's indeed Jesus Christ. By the you know, how do you know that? Well, because he's encouraging Joshua to worship him. An angel wouldn't do that. He is the one that's really fighting the Battle of Jericho. And it's an interesting study because you'll discover as you study the study of Jericho that almost every law in the Torah is broken. The Ark of the Covenant was not to go to war. It leads the procession. The Levites were excused from military duty, but they're the first tribe in the procession. They're supposed to work 6 days, rest the seventh. On the seventh day, they do seven times as much. They march around keeping silent until the seventh time they blow the horn and yell and the walls come down. You know the story. And when you get through all of it, there's a whole parallel. You'll discover the book of Joshua is a model in anticipation of the book of Revelation.
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2: 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Hi, I'm Kate Ryan for a 4-Minute Focus, where we offer practical advice from Focus on the Family Australia. One of our listeners wrote in with the great question about the benefits of humour and fun in a family. Why do we need to laugh together as a family? I've always felt that this is important, but I've been wondering if the Bible has anything to say about family fun. What do the experts have to say about the aspects of relationship? How can we use humour to create a more cheerful, upbeat, encouraging and healthy atmosphere in our home? Humour and laughter are extremely important elements of a happy and healthy family life. In fact, we regard them as one of the 5 characteristic marks of any genuinely thriving family. Conversation, laughter, time spent together, prayer and regular family dinners. What's more, we'd suggest that laughter is one of the easiest and most fun ways to help your family thrive. The reason for this is simple. Humour creates an atmosphere of joy and delight in the home. It strengthens family relationships, forges natural bonds, creates shared memories and points of connection. It promotes affection and fosters closeness by enabling the members of the household to enjoy one another's company. It creates freedom, eases tensions, and opens up a channel through which the healing balm of grace and forgiveness can flow from person to person. In short, a healthy dose of humour makes your house a pleasant place to be. If you've never experienced it for yourself, we can tell you that something wonderful happens when mums, dads and kids share in a good belly laugh. It's worth adding that laughter promotes good physical health. A merry heart does good like a medicine, it says in the Bible. Research indicates that people who have a good sense of humour and spend a lot of time laughing have fewer symptoms of physical illness than those who don't. In fact, every system in our body gets a good workout when we have a hearty laugh. Our cardiovascular and respiratory systems, for example, benefit more from 20 seconds of robust laughter than from 3 minutes of exercise on a rowing machine. Through laughter, muscles release tension. Neurochemicals are released into the bloodstream, creating the same feeling that long-distance joggers experience as runner highs. No wonder the Bible tells us that a merry heart does good like a medicine. Laughter deflects negativity. It provides a positive distraction from hardship and helps us let off steam. In these ways, it plays an important role in guarding the wellsprings of the heart and protecting the soul from bitterness, it says in the Bible. How can you turn your house into a place where the walls ring with laughter and where family members actually get a kick out of being together? We have a few simple suggestions. Don't take yourself too seriously. Our advice is to lighten up and relax. Take a step back and try to get a sense of where you fit in the bigger picture and remind yourself that God alone sees your situation as it really is. Resolve to laugh even when you don't feel like laughing. It's precisely when you've had a tough day that your need for a good laugh is most urgent. Look for the humour around you. Stay on the lookout for the comic element in everyday life. If you can't find it, create it for yourself. Discover what makes your spouse and children laugh. When you hear giggles coming from their direction, pay attention and investigate the cause. 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This program was brought to you by Focus on the Family Australia. I'm Kate Ryan, inviting you to join us again for the next edition of A 4-Minute Focus.
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6: Christ never allowed anyone to be a bystander or a spectator. A true Christian never plays it safe. The Bible says plainly that our mental powers are to be brought under the control of Christ. 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
5: 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We're the Billy Graham Evangelistic Association.

0: Hello, my name is Hannah Gregory. I'm the chaplain for Bendigo Mothers Union. Mothers Union was started by Mary Sumner in 1876 in the UK and reached Australia in 1892. Over the years, Mothers Union has grown to 4 million members worldwide. Today, members include men and women, single and married, parents and grandparents and young adults, all who have a passion to serve Christ in their own community. And Mothers Union has three branches in Bendigo. Our branches include St Paul's Cathedral, a Karen-speaking group, and a branch in Eaglehawk. Mothers Union Australia's vision is of a world where God's love is shown through loving, respectful, and flourishing relationships through the care of families. Based in prayer, we share Jesus' love, bring hope, and advocate for justice and peace. 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

0: If you're a parent, you'll understand that it's not a job for the faint-hearted, and you'll know the amount of effort it takes to uphold the values and convictions that are important to your family. But what happens when the community surrounding you doesn't share those same convictions and beliefs, and they begin to influence your children in a way that undermines your family's beliefs? On the next 4-Minute Focus, we'd like to offer counsel if you find yourself in that kind of situation. Hi, I'm Brett Ryan for a 4-Minute Focus, where we offer practical advice from Focus on the Family Australia. We received this question: how can we raise our kids effectively when so many of our friends and family members hold perspectives and values that conflict with our beliefs? We're a strong Christian family and we require our children to live by Christian standards of behaviour. But not everyone shares our faith, and it's frustrating to feel as if aunts and uncles and neighbours are working against you and undoing all the lessons you're trying to teach your kids at home. What should we do? Your first step is to make sure that everyone in your household is absolutely clear about the values, priorities, and spiritual perspectives that define you as a family. In other words, know who you are, what you believe, and why you believe it. Take the time to provide your children with careful and easily understandable explanations of the reasoning behind the rules you live by. Equip your kids to articulate these principles themselves when asked. For example, to say something like, "We don't watch such and such at our house because we want to keep our thoughts pure and clean." Once the foundation has been laid, you'll be in a much better position to deal with the challenges that may arise as a result of your children spending time in the homes of friends and neighbours or family members whose standards and convictions differ from your own. Train your kids to be gracious yet confident about standing up for the principles they've learnt at home. If you run into conflicts, humbly tell the friends or relatives concerned that while you love them and respect their feelings, it is your responsibility as parents to raise your children in the way you feel is right. If they consistently disregard your wishes, let them know that you can't allow your values and your authority as parents to be undermined in this way, and that your kids will no longer be allowed to visit until things change. Naturally, you should try to stay sensitive to the motivations behind these friends and family members' behaviour. If you can see that they're contradicting you out of pure spite or simply lack of concern, don't hesitate to take a hard line with them. But if it seems clear that they really love your children, if, for instance, it's a case of a doting grandparent who dole out too many sweets in an attempt to gain a place in your grandkids' affections, then look for creative ways to diffuse the situation by enlisting them as members of your team. Explain that you're trying to raise your children according to a certain set of standards and that you won't be able to succeed without their cooperation and assistance. They'll probably jump at the chance to help you out. If you think it might be helpful to discuss these ideas at greater length with a Christian counsellor, we recommend finding one in your area through the Christian Counsellors Association of Australia. Their website is ccaa.net.au. An important thing to remember is to help your children become confident in their own understanding of the family values so that they can live them out with conviction and honour. This program is produced by Focus on the Family Australia. I'm Brett Ryan, inviting you to join us again for the next edition of A 4-Minute Focus.
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3: G'day business owners, Peter Fitzgerald with the Handbook for Business. Let's talk about speaking up. My mum used to share her wisdom with us, including this gem, don't be a sticky beak. 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Then you've earned the right to offer the best solution and charge accordingly. Here's another example. A washing machine repairer worked out that most customers had the same problem, not the broken machine, but being unable to wash till it was fixed. 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You'll be washing today with your repaired machine or my loan machine. The results were amazing. No one ever queried the cost, and it made him a lot of money. The Bible, our handbook counsel for today, Ecclesiastes 3, 1, 7. There is a right time for everything, a time to be quiet and a time to speak up. 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
5: Hey guys, this is Jimmy Cravity. I'm previewing a new song of mine called The Last Amen. This song I had the pleasure of featuring my good friend Matt Redman on it, and we wrote this song together with Quentin Trotter. Jesus is saying to the church in Revelations 3 that I am the beginning and the end. I'm the faithful and true witness. I am the Amen. I'm God's yes. And we wanted to just give voice to this truth. I hope you enjoy it, and I hope the truth in this song resonates with you deeply.

0: Here's Shout It Out with Rosanna Palmer.
1: There is a real pressure in this world to conform to the pattern of the present world system and to be squeezed into its mould on many different levels. We are bombarded by worldly concepts daily. The Bible tells us not to be conformed, but God wants our minds transformed. The word trans reminds me of the word transported. Be transformed or transported by the renewing of your mind to a different place. No longer stuck, but moving forward into your destiny. We can now live differently, being a light in the darkness. This transformation can only happen as we allow Jesus and His Word to renew our minds so that we are led by God and His truth, no longer intimidated by worldly views or by old limiting mindsets. The world's system is deceptive and very temporal. If we follow Jesus as Lord and live in obedience to His Word, then we will end up where He is. He is now seated at the right hand of the Father. Why don't you determine today to renew your mind to His purposes? Be led by His love. He thinks you are amazing. This is Rosanna Palmer.

0: Wildfires in Southern California can be devastating, destroying homes and lives.
1: Every house you looked at was gone, and then you couldn't even, the neighborhood was just flat.
0: That's Scott Lash. He's a chaplain who ministered to families who lost so much to California wildfires. When tragedy strikes, it can be hard to believe that God loves and cares for us, but he really does. Billy Graham explains.
2: In 2 Corinthians, the first chapter, it says, "Blessed be God, even the Father of our Lord Jesus Christ, the Father of mercies, and the God of all comfort, who comforteth us in all our tribulation." God is with us in the midst of the grief. In the midst of the suffering, God is there.
0: If you're going through a period of grief and would like to pray with someone, call the Billy Graham 24/7 prayer line. The number is 855-255-PRAY. That's 855-255-7729. We're the Billy Graham Evangelistic Association.
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0: Copying God's Design. This is Ken Ham, an Aussie transplant with a passion for sharing the truth of God's Word. 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Some think they might even replace us or rule over us. But AI isn't evolving, and it's not the next step in our supposed evolution. Artificial intelligence is an example of biomimicry. This is when humans copy God's superior designs in their technology. Now, by studying and trying to copy the way our brains learn and programming machines to learn the same way, we're simply copying God's amazing design. 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

0: Trust in a marriage is vital to the success of the relationship. When there have been issues and hurts in which trust has been broken, it's often extremely difficult to restore the brokenness and regain that trust. We'll delve deeper into the truth about trust and forgiveness on the next 4-Minute Focus. Hi, I'm Brett Ryan for Focus on the Family Australia. We received a sincere question from a couple who asked, what can a couple do to renew a sense of confidence in one another after many years of marriage that have included numerous painful circumstances requiring forgiveness on the part of both spouses? And how can we restore trust to our relationship? Going by your own testimony, it's taken many years to build the walls of bitterness and suspicion that now stand at the heart of your relationship. You can't expect to tear it down in a single day. Restoring trust takes time. It's a process that requires both an accurate understanding and an appropriate application of the principles of forgiveness. But you can't begin to move in this direction until you know what the words trust and forgiveness really mean. Trust is something that has to be earned. It's a mistake to assume that a person is worthy of trust simply because he's expressed remorse and you've offered him forgiveness. That's just the beginning. The rebuilding process can be lengthy and tedious. This is especially true where the offences in question were unusually hurtful or if they've been repeated numerous times. When you've been wounded, it's difficult to trust again unless you can see tangible evidence that things are going to be different in the future. So if you're the spouse taking the initiative to restore the relationship, look for change and insist on seeing it implemented before moving forward. At the same time, don't make unrealistic demands. Depending on the seriousness of the offence, you might reasonably expect the following responses from your partner. 1. A willingness to take personal responsibility for the damage done without shifting blame or adopting evasive tactics. 2. A determination to come up with a precise and definitive plan designed to prevent further offences. 3. A commitment to join you in seeking Christian counselling. This would include an active resolve to sort all through the problematic issues and to make all the necessary changes. And 4th and finally, patience in allowing the wounded spouse the time necessary to heal without undue pressure. Forgiveness too is a frequently misunderstood concept. Many people seem to believe that forgiveness means one of the following: condoning or excusing the offence, forgetting past abuses or injustices, minimizing or justifying negative behavior, or immediately trusting the offender again. By way of contrast, true biblical forgiveness is not the matter of overlooking offenses. Instead, it means giving up unhealthy anger, which is often expressed as bitterness, spite, rage, the silent treatment, or revenge, or turning both the offender and the offense over to God for his righteous judgment, or making a commitment to work through the issues together until the root causes of the problem have been identified and resolved. And finally, they actively rebuild the relationship brick by brick on a foundation of solid trust. Remember, forgiveness is not optional for Christians. God requires that you forgive your spouse. For it says in Matthew 6:15, "For if you do not forgive men their trespasses, neither will your God and Father forgive your trespasses." If this is a struggle for you, begin by asking the Lord to help you in those areas where you're finding it difficult to forgive. We'd also strongly urge you and your spouse to discuss the concepts and length with a certified marriage counsellor. To find one, we highly recommend the Christian Counsellors Association of Australia. Their website is ccaa.net.au. Our prayer is that your hearts would be open to forgive and that with time and effort, the trust will return to your relationship. For more resources on forgiveness, please visit our website at families.org.au. I'm Brett Ryan, inviting you to join us again for the next edition of A 4-Minute Focus.
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3: 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My counsel for you as a business owner? Good service is normal and to be expected, but exceptional service should be your goal. 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Then amazingly, owners have to spend big dollars advertising to replace them. Today, in a competitive, unforgiving marketplace, not going the extra mile could be fatal, as customers are lured away and many just don't come back. My question, what problems might people encounter after completing a transaction with your business? In other words, what is your equivalent of our growing, unpruned trees? The Bible, our handbook counsel, Matthew 5:41. Whoever compels you to go 1 mile, go with him too. Consider this also as a business principle, noting that it's Jesus who compels, not the customer. Thanks for listening to this handbookforbusiness.com.au podcast.
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5: You know, the song, more than anything, has a pretty simple story. It was just that I was asking myself the question, do I want Jesus more than anything? Do I want him more than I want what the success in the music industry? Do I want him more than I want accolades from people? Do I want him more than I want my plans on this side of eternity come to happen, you know? Do I want Jesus more than anything this world could ever offer? And I think about how someday I will stand in his presence and I will look in his eyes and I will see he is all I ever wanted. He's all you and I have ever longed for. Maybe we didn't know it. And we'll look back on this world and this life and we'll say, Jesus, why did I ever let anything else be more important than you? But I don't want to wait till just someday. I want to mean it now. I want to be like Peter in John 21:17, where he says, after being asked 3 times by Jesus, do you love me, Peter? Peter says, Lord, you know all things. You know that I love you. I want to be able to say to Jesus, you know all things. You know that I want you more than anything.

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1: Stresses and traumas of life can ravage our souls. A wounded soul devastates emotions, thought life, and ability to make good decisions. But Psalm 23 verse 3 says, "The good shepherd, the protector of our soul, he restores my soul. He leads me in the paths of righteousness for his name's sake." When he restores and revives the soul, his life flows into every emotion, thought, and decision. Painful memories lose their sting. The mind of Christ reigns over traumas. If our pathway is steep or a dangerous clifftop, he protects us from wandering into danger. The Good Shepherd helps us to make right decisions, stay out of trouble, and function in alignment with God's purposes. The healed soul can say, "It is well with my soul." When we allow the Good Shepherd to heal our wounded soul and we follow in his righteous footsteps, great honour and glory is given to his name.
0: Wisdom with Ruth Webb, Pastor of the Tabernacle of David.

0: That's Skylar Darrington. She's a survivor of the July 4th flood that hit Camp Mystic in Kerr County, Texas. She wrote the words to that song and set it to the tune Hallelujah, all to share about her experience and how God loves us even when disaster strikes. Though Billy Graham wasn't known for his singing voice, he did have a song in his heart. Here's why.
1: It is only in Christ that the soul finds rest, joy, and music. The real victorious Christian has something to sing about, even in the most depressing circumstances, because Christ gives us a song in our heart. Jesus Christ can put a song in your heart. Jesus has grace sufficient for every need that you might have.
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1: Whether you know it or not, you are the proud owner of the most complex arrangement of matter in the universe. I'm speaking of your brain. Even though it only weighs 3 pounds, the brain's structure is so complex that it defies all explanation except to admit that a higher intelligence created it. The average brain has 10 billion neurons and multiple billions of connections. It has been estimated that the brain is able to hold 1 million times more information than anyone could possibly learn in a lifetime. Well, if true, this suggests that man was smarter in the past or meant to live much longer. Thanks to the brain, you can listen to someone talk and begin to put your reply together for him, while your brain is also directing a number of other projects, like your heartbeat, breathing, and blood chemistry, without your conscious attention. Your brain, through its extended sensory system, allows your finger to feel a vibration of less than 8/1,000th of an inch, or see 10 million different colours. The brain is so marvelously complex that even scientists who deny the soul and believe that the material stuff is all that exists have admitted that the brain leads them to wonder if there is not more to reality. Some are now even willing to talk about a spiritual reality.
2: If you'd like to read more about creation science and biblical worldview issues, visit creationmoments.com for weekly blog posts, articles, and answers to frequently asked questions.
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0: 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Trev just cooked a chicken at 15 degrees for 10 minutes.
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5: Welcome to Bigger Questions, recorded live in the city of Melbourne. Today's big question, how do I overcome my limitations? We're asking this question today to Stephanie Judd. Steph is the Women's Ministry Director at City on a Hill Church in Melbourne. She's previously worked as a high school chaplain and a Christian studies teacher. She's married to Andy and together they have a little boy. Would you please welcome Steph to Bigger Questions? Welcome, Steph. Now, Steph, reading your bio, it says you previously trained as an opera singer.
6: I did.
5: But that you never get enough time to sing, although your son particularly likes your rendition of Incy Wincy Spider. Is that right?
6: Yes. Not because it's particularly operatic. I think it's, you know, the choreography that goes with it, perhaps.
5: Okay. Yeah, yeah. I'm intrigued, though. When you do an opera rendition of nursery rhymes, is it more or less effective in getting them to sleep?
6: Oh, yeah, definitely less. Okay. There's a high level of decibels going on there.
5: Okay.
6: Probably less effective for the people either side of us to get to sleep, as well as quite a lot of amplification.
5: Okay. Now, we're talking today about overcoming limitations, and we've mentioned one there already. But before we come to that, we like to kick off Bigger Questions with a couple of smaller questions. We try to have a bit of fun on the show. And so I thought I'd test you on how much you know about attempts to overcome limitations when it comes to eating competitions.
6: Wow.
5: Steph, have you ever been in an eating competition?
6: Probably not a formal one.
5: Okay.
6: Most of us have sort of internal competitions with those around us at points.
5: Okay.
6: Yeah, maybe childhood, you know, Pizza yep. Hut, that kind of thing.
5: That's right, the all-you-can-eat.
6: All-you-can-eat.
5: Yes.
6: That is a challenge in itself.
5: Well, we've got two questions, multiple choice. Here's question one. The World Pie Eating Championship is held each year in Harry's Bar in Wigan, England. The fastest time was set in 2010 when Neil Collier downed a pie in how many seconds? Was it A, 23.91 seconds? It has to be seen to be believed. B, 53.5 seconds, just under a minute. C, 68.9 seconds, just over a minute. Or D, 4.5 minutes. The English like to eat their pies sensibly and properly. Which one is it, A, B, C or D?
6: Well, it really depends on how big the pie is, wouldn't it?
5: I think they were about 12 centimetres in diameter.
6: Wow, so that's significant.
5: Yeah.
6: I'd go with A then.
5: A?
6: You know, it's not as big as it could be.
5: Final
6: A,
5: answer?
6: Yeah.
5: A is correct, 23.91 seconds. One person who witnessed the feat described it like this. He just seemed to open his throat and down it went, which is a little bit how I'd describe my kids when they get chocolate in front of them.
6: Yep.
5: All right, so you're one from one.
6: Mm.
5: You've already passed. Here's to get
6: easy.
5: Full marks.
6: All right.
5: So competitive eating, also known as speed eating, is serious business. So much so it has an independent governing body that sanctions events. Is the governing body known as A, the Philup Foundation, B, All Pro Eating, C, the Full Belly Body, or D, the Australian Institute of Sport? Which one of those is it?
6: I like it. I think I'll go with C, only because I'd like it to be called the Full Belly Body. That just sounds exotic, doesn't it?
5: Well, C is actually incorrect. The correct answer is actually B, All Pro Eating.
6: There you go.
5: And actually, according to their website, they have a number of rules governing speed eating, including you're meant to keep your eating surface relatively clean while you compete, and also that you're automatically disqualified if you commit an act of reversal. Which is also known as throwing up. You're automatically out.
6: Sounds a lot more civilised that way.
5: That's right. That's probably a bit too much information. So, Steph, in our eating competition quiz, you got 1 out of 2 right.
6: I did.
5: So you've passed.
6: Yeah,
5: 50%. Please give Steph a round of applause.
6: Thank you.
5: Now, Steph, we could have spent this entire episode talking about speed eating competitions. Mm. There's a lot of them out there. I remember, though, as a kid, not just speed eating competitions, but the Guinness Book of Records. I used to love poring over that as a kid, looking at all these different ways that we push ourselves to the limit. Why is it that we like pushing ourselves to the limit?
6: Yeah, that's an interesting question. I think there are a number of reasons. That's probably the case. I think one is we like the idea of pushing beyond our bounds, perhaps being more than we are. Mm. Of exploring the boundaries of our humanity and, in a way, testing humanity, trying perhaps to push the boundaries of what it means to be human by exploring in humanity, what it means to be, to function as a human, even beyond our natural human limitations.
5: Mm. Now, for me personally, I love cycling. And on my bike, I have a sticker which says, shut up legs.
6: Yes.
5: The idea being that when your legs start hurting, you tell them to shut up and keep going. I guess that's an illustration in some ways of what we're talking about, isn't it?
6: Yeah, I think that's right. I think as a reflection there of that view of limitations of being something negative, something we need to silence, stamp out if we're going to be all that we're designed, perhaps, all that we're able to be.
5: Mm-hmm.
6: So that particularly negative view of limitations.
5: But it's not just in sport or extreme eating where we might push ourselves to the limit. How might we also do it in other areas of life, just work life, family life?
6: Probably the most prominent struggle that comes to mind for most of us is how we manage our time, that kind of general awareness of not being able to be multiple places at once and having to push beyond the boundaries of our physical limitations as we, you know, work harder perhaps, as we sleep less. You know, there are other limitations and in terms of our emotional limitations and relational limitations. I think there's a bit of a mantra out there of, you ask someone how they are and a common response is, oh, I'm really busy. And there's something often that seems quite triumphant or noble in that and being busy and pushing beyond your human boundaries there.
5: It's good to be busy.
6: Mm.
5: Yeah. Well, tell us about yourself. Are there particular areas where you personally have tried to push yourself to the limit?
6: I remember, I think it was, I was about 15 and I was in science class and I remember, I had no idea what was going on in science. I just remember being sort of in this moment of personal dilemma where I was thinking through my life and my week and I felt overwhelmed by it. There were all these things I wanted to do. I used to be a steelboat rower, and at the time I was training 10 to 12 times a week, you know, mornings, nights, Sundays, regattas, that kind of thing. I have always been a singer as well. Mm-hmm. We discussed that briefly, but I was part of the Australian Girls Choir, and there were rehearsals, probably about 6 hours a week I spent involved there. There was also a school musical coming up that I really wanted to be involved in. I really wanted a principal role in, and I just had this moment of realizing I just couldn't do it all.
5: Mm.
6: And I was overwhelmed by that reality. I was sort of almost terrified by it, the kind of thought that I couldn't do everything I wanted to do, and somehow making a decision not to do something might actually impact on my worth or value as a person, what I could offer and what I could achieve.
5: Mm.
6: And since then, that's been, you know, a battle, I guess, that I've continued to face.
5: Yeah. So you've always been someone who likes to push themselves to the limit, even at 15 years old, sitting there in science class and thinking, how do I fit it all in?
6: Yeah, that's right. And not only pushing myself to the limit, but kind of the fear of not doing that and of what that would mean to actually make decisions with my time and say no.
5: Yeah. So what's wrong with trying to live like that, trying to push to the limits in all areas of life and fill up every little spot possible?
6: Yeah, I mean, I think experientially, most of us would have encountered this at some stage in our life. It just doesn't really work in that we can't physically be in multiple places at once. We're forced to prioritize our time and our commitments, our relationships. So when we don't do that, when we try and be all things to all people at all time, achieve all, you know, all that we could set our minds and our hopes on, we feel it to the detriment of our humanity. We feel it mentally, emotionally, the strains that it puts there physically. Its dysfunction in a way has been expressed by many people in different ways. There's burnout, there's relational breakdown. It's interesting because We feel it's dysfunction, and yet, personally, I'm not always convinced that prioritising my time is actually a good thing. I keep going for more. I keep wanting to strive more. So there's that tension of our reality, our experience, with our hopes and dreams.
5: That's a question that's just come through from our live audience. So surely we should push the boundaries. They're not static. Isn't there a place for grit?
6: What's really interesting is we love exploring what those that the static boundaries are. How far can we go? There has to be a point in which, you know, people stop running faster. But what is that? So there is a level of exploration there. But I think it's also worth acknowledging there are some aspects of ourself and our humanity that are static.
5: It seems as though in our world today that limits and the way we've been talking so far are often viewed negatively, particularly in the working world, that we're often encouraged not admit limits or to ask for help, are we? There's a real anti-limit sentiment.
6: That's right. There's a pride, I think, in independence, you know, being able to do everything ourselves, to be that's considered to be, you know, capable, to not need to ask for help, to be able to manage things on our own capacity. But I think being able to ask for help in acknowledging your limitations actually probably enables us within our humanity to be less limited. Within our limitations, you know, once we acknowledge that we have them, we're able to identify where the gaps are and actually draw on others to help shape and form us and actually achieve, if you know, seeking for achievement or impact, to have a greater impact with the input and the help of others within our limitations.
5: Well, we want to come to what you've hinted at a couple of points now of being able to flourish when we acknowledge limitations or weakness. But just before we come to that, I can't help but think of one of the great limiters, or perhaps the greatest limiter when it comes to being human, and, and that is death. And that is a pretty significant limiter, isn't it?
6: Huge. And I think that shapes so much of our life and our relationships, the way that we think about ourselves, the way we think about others, even the way that we think about our purpose. You know, the shadow of death looms large, and I wonder whether that shadow is actually a bit of a driving force in thinking, well, I've got, if this is it, if this is all I have now, I've got to make the most impact I can in this life. I've got to max out, if you like, on all my opportunities, on all of my relationships. I've got to push for success. And certainly we feel it in relationships, even our most secure relationships, that shadow of death looms large and there's a fear of loss that enters in there. So I think it's very difficult to be human without feeling that.
5: So subconsciously, the shadow of death might actually be lying there in the background driving this push for limitations.
6: Yeah.
5: Well, today's big question is, how do I overcome limitations? And we recognise that being human means having limits, including the greatest limiter of death.
6: Yeah.
5: But Steph, you're a Christian person, so you believe the Christian faith has answers to even this great limitation.
6: I do.
5: Before we come to that, Steph, can you tell us what convinced you to become a Christian believer?
6: A number of things. I became Christian when I was 17 years old. And I grew up within the Catholic Church. I went to Mass and I actually really enjoyed that experience of going to Mass, of feeling like I'm part of something bigger than myself. But I certainly personally hadn't really engaged with Jesus at that point. But I met a friend called Sophie who called herself a Christian. In my view, she was kind of next level kind of Christian, crazy kind of Christian. And she talked about Jesus like he was a real person, like she knew him personally.
5: I was going to say, what made it crazy, her Christianity?
6: Yeah, I think, I mean, to me, because I didn't feel at that point that I knew Jesus personally, for her to talk about Jesus really just felt like she was talking about an invisible friend that everyone else knew didn't exist, but it was so real in her mind.
5: Yeah.
6: On another level, her life and her character was so compelling. So I remember as a teenager, you know, teenage girls notorious for being gossipers, I was no exception. I remember Sophie, you know, saying that actually she didn't want to engage in gossip. That's like a 13, 14-year-old. That's extraordinary. She was joyful, remarkably content for someone her age, and I was compelled by her. I just thought, what is it that's going on for her that enables her to be that kind of person? So I pursued the weird for the good, and then at the age of 17, she invited me along to her church. I think at that point I saw the church was very different to some of the churches I'd been at. I think I just saw people praying to God like they really knew who it was they were talking to, and people worshipping God like they really knew why it was that he was worthy of their worship. And I just thought, I don't know what God that is, but I know that I want to know him.
5: Mm.
6: And they gave me a New Testament and began to read it. Initially, I read it because it was controversial and some of the things that I was reading angered me. You know,
5: okay,
6: Jesus.
5: So initial response was anger.
6: Yeah,
5: reading the Bible.
6: Absolutely.
5: Okay.
6: I was at a point of dilemma because it was a book that I'd learned to revere but never engaged with.
5: Hmm.
6: And then once I started engaging with it, I learned there was content in it that really disturbed me. You know, Jesus talked a lot about hell and demons, for example, and seemed to be very black and white on things. And so I thought, how do I reconcile, you know, my review of this book and had some sense of that it had an authority to it with what I was reading that really confronted me. So I just kept reading and hoped that that was the way I'd figure it out. Eventually I hit the Gospels, read about Jesus' life, his teaching, and I was just compelled really by the person of Jesus. It was clear to me that he had a unique divine power, and yet it, you know, intersected into our world and had implications for our world. His teaching seemed to make sense of life and offer a wisdom and a comfort I hadn't come across anywhere. I specifically remember sitting at school reading my Bible. I just basically became obsessed with reading the Bible, wasn't telling anyone, but just kind of couldn't get enough of it. And I remember reading Jesus' teaching to his disciples, trying to prepare them for his departure after his death. And, you know, he said, you don't need to fear because God knows every sparrow that falls to the ground and he knows every hair on your head. And I thought about every hair on my head. I thought, that's a lot of hairs.
5: Yeah.
6: And,
5: well, for some of us.
6: For some. Thanks, Henry. And a lot of intimate knowledge. And at that point, I thought, well, if God knows me that intimately, I really need to get to know him because otherwise I'm just vulnerable. So I went along. Eventually, I just called up all the local churches around me and said, you know, do you have people who read the Bible together? I've been reading the Bible. I can't do this on my own anymore. Never heard of, you know, Bible studies or anything like that. And they said, yeah, we do. You know, come along. And it was in those kind of first couple of weeks of meeting with other people my age that I put forward all those questions that I'd been gathering for about 17, 18 years about who Jesus is and the significance of his death and resurrection. I think for me, the thing that really helped me understand not only who Jesus was, but all that that meant for my life was the wonderful leader who explained the cross to me, particularly you know, as we look to the cross. Jesus represents us there in our humanity, that he takes on that great limitation of death for us, that he, at that point, steps in as the one who did humanity properly and yet undergoes the great enemy of humanity, death for our sake, as our condemnation, and he takes that and then he buries it in the tomb. And not only so, but then he is triumphant above it. So I saw there an extraordinary hope beyond our great limitation.
5: Thanks for sharing that, your story there. I just want to pick you up on maybe a paradox in just what you shared, because you said one of the things that struck you about Jesus was his power.
6: Yes.
5: So seemingly someone without limitations, and yet he also dies.
6: Yes.
5: So how do you reconcile that in terms of who this person of Jesus is?
6: Absolutely. And I think this is perhaps one of the most compelling, beautiful things about who Jesus is. In the cross and in his whole person, actually, in his teaching and his power and also his humility, we see someone who is fully God and yet fully man. You know, we read in John 1 that in the beginning was the Word, and the Word was with God, and the Word was God. It's a reference there to Jesus as the Son of Man, the one who was eternally with the Father, within the Godhead. And yet, one moment of time, Jesus became human. He was always a person together with the Father and the Spirit. But then a moment of time, he became human. And forevermore, from that point on, he was human. And still is in the resurrected flesh, which is extraordinary humility on the part of our Creator, God. And shows, gives us a model of the ultimate power through weakness and humility, which has huge implications for our view of what it means to be humble and weak.
5: You mentioned John chapter 1 there, and of course that famous verse of this God taking on the limits of humanity. John chapter 1 verse 14, the Word became flesh and made his dwelling among us.
6: Yes.
5: That is an extraordinary claim, isn't it? That God chose to take on limits in the person of Jesus. I mean, how does that make you feel, that claim?
6: Well, it's extraordinary because in some senses, Jesus as God is limitless, and that he displays limitless love, holiness, humility, power, and yet he expresses those limitless attributes of God through limitations, human limitations. And extraordinary. For me, I look at that and I think, wow, that gives a really profound dignity to our humanity and actually expresses a beauty in limitations in terms of what they can, how they can serve a life in the flesh, of displaying limitless qualities of love and humility and being all that we're called to be as we lean into limitations.
5: And you see Jesus, of course, with those limits of humanity in the Gospels, tired, hungry, needing to sleep, thirsty. But help us here. So God takes on limits in Jesus. But how does that help us overcome our limitations?
6: It gives us, I think, a model to embrace having moments where we need to accept limitations. We can't be in every place at once, and that's okay. That didn't take away from Jesus' mission. In fact, it served it. As the one who lived the life that we did not, in that he fully lived according to his limitations in the most perfect, ideal sense, he was able to represent, be our ultimate representative on the cross. He had all the qualifications, if you like, as the one who was able to stand before God as worthy. And what the cross is all about is that in Christ, he, as the one who is perfect and holy, took on the condemnation of those who are not perfect and holy. So that if I unite myself to Christ, in Christ, there is the possibility to overcome the limitation of death, which is extraordinary.
5: In that passage from John we mentioned earlier, the Word becomes flesh. It also says this: to all who received him, Jesus, he gave the right to become children of God. How does that help us as well, perhaps, in understanding the type of humanity that is available for those who believe in Jesus?
6: Yeah. Well, interesting that phrase there. It means I have full access to the love and care of the Creator God, because Christ stands in the love of God as his Son, and I am in him. All that is Christ is mine, which is a remarkable way to live life.
5: Let's just unpack this a little bit more for us for everyday life today. Is there a sense perhaps that the security that which comes with knowing I'm a child of God, knowing that I don't need to fear death, means that I'm then able to be free to admit limitations?
6: I think so. Because the shadow of death no longer looms large in the same way, we can look beyond this world to find our purpose, if you like, and live in light of that in the present. If my life is not just maxing out on impact or achievement or even pleasure because this is it, if there's more than this, then it has profound implication for what I live my life for now. So in Christ, we're called up to a remarkable purpose and mission to know God, to glorify him in the world, to make decisions in light of that, to prioritize not just what I do but who I am, you know, to try to be to prioritize love and relationships, to glorify God in every sphere in which I exist, in the workspace, in the home, in leisure. And I think that gives extra dignity to what I do and enables me to be okay with not doing some things in the name of doing the things that I do well for the glory of God.
5: And the Christian faith also, limits are often spoke about positively in the sense that they can both strengthen character and, for the Christian person, deepen faith in God.
6: Yes.
5: Have you ever had an experience where you have recognised your limitations and it has done that for you?
6: Yeah. I mean, there's a sense in which I feel this most days and every week. There was a time, so a couple of years ago, I had major spinal surgery. As a teen, I developed severe degenerative scoliosis and got to the point in mid-20s where the severity of it had increased sort of dramatically, and seemed the only way forward was to have a basically what was the whole spine and rib reconstruction. 6-hour surgery. I've got, 16 screws and two major titanium poles in my spine.
5: So, I mean, it sets off all the alarms at the airport?
6: You know what? I wish it did. You feel like, you go through something that dramatic and there should be some ongoing drama to signify what you went through. But I haven't gone through international yet. Maybe international.
5: But fairly serious recovery, I presume.
6: Huge. So for basically 10, 12 weeks, I was just on my back. I had to move back into my parents' place. So my husband could go to work, and mum basically was my full-time carer, dress me, clothe me, shower me, help me get up in the morning. As a someone in the latter 20s going back and being fully physically dependent on your parents again, that's a unique kind of experience. You know, that really challenged my sense of what it means to live a meaningful life as a human being. Mm. You know, I just couldn't do anything else but lie on my back. Mm. There was a question about whether I'd be able, depending on how my rehabilitation went, whether I'd be able to go back and finish my theological study, which I ended up being able to do, but, you know, in the meantime... Mm.

0: cares for me as, you know, as I'm lying on my back. I can do that while studying theological study. I can do that in the workspace. There's limitless, if you like, possibilities with where we can find worth and dignity.
1: Even when you're limited
0: even
1: physically.
0: When you're limited.
1: Yeah. Yeah.
0: The other way which really stood out to me was the care of Christian community. Mm. It was extraordinary to see the amount of people that would come and help cook meals, take me out for a brief walk in a park, help me with my rehabilitation. Mm. And that's I guess, an example of where I recognized that I wasn't any less human for needing help. Actually, there was something profoundly innate in as being a human to be able to and to need to draw on the help of others. Mm. Yeah.
1: So in light of what we've looked at about Jesus, in light of the real experience that you've just shared there, say you could go back to that science classroom, what would you say to your Year 10 self in light of all of that?
0: Yeah. I'd probably say to my Year 10 self the same thing that I'd say to my 31-year-old self at the moment, and that is that our limitations are not obstacles or enemies to our humanity, nor to our purpose in life. But actually, I think they're very means by which God brings about his purposes for us and for others in the world. In fact, we wouldn't be able to glorify God without them in the way that he's designed us to as human beings.
1: Mm. So, Steph, how do I overcome my limitations?
0: We overcome our limitations by embracing them through the person of Jesus Christ, who brings hope, dignity, and purpose to our humanity.
1: Mm, excellent. Well, let me leave you with the Bible's answer to the big question, how do I overcome my limitations? From John chapter 1, verse 12 and verse 14. The Word became flesh and made his dwelling among us. We have seen his glory, the glory of the one and only Son. And to all who receive him, to those who believe in his name, he gave the right to become children of God. I look forward to you joining us next time for Bigger Questions. Please thank our guest today, Stephanie Judd.
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0: There's something very Australian about a snag on the barbie, and especially on a beautiful spring Saturday before Father's Day. 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Did you know that St. Luke's Anglican Church in White Hills started in the 1800s and St. Clement's Anglican Church in Huntley in the very early 1900s? 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So put Saturday, the 5th of September in your diary.
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0: What if I said there's a guaranteed way to get your prayers answered? I'm Tanya Harris of God Conversations. Is that possible? To ask whatever we want and it'll be done? 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Jesus's guarantee assumes a relationship that he described as like branches connected to a vine. Jesus is the vine and we're the branches. When we remain in him, we can ask whatever we wish and it will be done. 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We align ourselves with God's priorities and then our prayers are answered. 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And when we respond, nothing will stop the power of our prayers. And that's a guarantee. 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
4: Ephesians 2 verse 10, for we are created to do good works which God prepared in advance for us to do. The Word for Today asks, are you doing what you're supposed to do? In his book, How Successful People Grow, John Maxwell identifies three kinds of people. The first are people who don't know what they would like to do. They lack a strong sense of purpose. They dabble, they drift, they have no idea what to shoot for. He says, I believe the main reason is that they don't know themselves as well as they should, and thus they remain unfocused in their growth. The second is people who know what they'd like to do, but they don't do it. He says sometimes they aren't doing what they want because they worry that it'll cause them to neglect their other responsibilities, such as providing for their families. Sometimes they aren't willing to pay the price to learn, to grow, and to move closer to where they want to be. Other times, fear prevents them from changing courses to pursue their passion. No matter what the reason, they too will miss their potential. And the third one he identifies is people who know what they'd like to do and do it. These people fulfill Ephesians 2 verse 10. For we are God's handiwork, created in Christ Jesus to do good works, which God prepared in advance for us to do. This third group of people know themselves. They possess a strong sense of passion. They're focused on purpose. They grow in areas that help them move closer to their purpose. And they do what they were created to do. The best word that describes them is fulfilled. He says that finding yourself and growing to your potential can be a bit of a catch-22. You have to know who you are to grow to your potential. You have to grow in order to know who you are. So what's the solution? It's to spend time with God and let him direct you. Are you doing what you're supposed to do? That's the word for today.
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6: I'm Natalie Grant, and this is my song, My Weapon.
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5: In the late 18th century, William Wilberforce was converted. Almost single-handedly, he broke the shackles of slavery.
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9: Since the Roman legion destroyed Jerusalem in the year 70 A.D., the Jewish people have a nation of their own.
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13: Hi, and welcome to History Makers with Matt and Rochelle. And you may have heard about this band called Naturally 7 that's touring with Michael Bublé, touring the country. They were actually at Easter Fest a couple of years ago, and I've never seen them live, but I'd love to check them out sometime, Rochelle.
14: Oh, I know, and I'm very excited to introduce Roger from Naturally 7, who's joining us this morning. Currently, Naturally 7 are on world tour as special guests of Michael Bublé. They're here in Australia and they've performed with the likes of Coldplay, done duets with Ludacris on Quincy Jones, performed at Night of Proms with the likes of the Jacksons. And what makes them so special is that they're totally natural. Every instrument is a sound that is created from human voices. How are you going this morning, Roger?
15: Good. How are you going?
13: We're going very good, mate. It's an honour to chat with you because I've been a fan of your music for years. Ever since I first saw that YouTube clip of you guys singing on a train that went viral, was that a real big change for you guys when you launched like that?
15: Yeah, I think it was, YouTube gets to every country before you get there. So it was a way that people say, hey, these are the guys from the train. So it was Barra was always good when it's something exciting like that.
14: And Roger, you're currently on tour with Michael Bublé. What's it been like working with him?
15: The marriage is great. He's great to work with, very easygoing. Pretty much what you see, all you've seen of him is that's the true guy. So, you know, we're all really, really good friends, and we decided to, this is our third world tour with him, and we do about four or five songs in his set. And we've sung about four or five songs on his latest album. So it's just a night to celebrate voice, so it really works.
13: Well, tell us a bit about the history of the band. How did you guys all get together?
15: We started just in church, singing traditional a cappella. And that's when we developed our love for harmony. And then one day we, you know, being from New York, we decided that, hey, let's add a little bit of our urban sensibilities and see if we can find our own style and own space in the music business. And that's how we came up with the concept of vocal play, where, you know, we say a cappella is when you sing without instruments, but vocal play is when you become the instruments. And we were just blessed to have seven guys without auditioning anybody that were able to imitate a very specific instrument, and we became a band.
14: Roger, so it really is amazing watching you guys become those instruments. What's involved in choosing the instrument that you vocalise? Is it just, you know, you have a knack here and so you work on developing that? Do you guys swap around the different instruments that you take on? What's involved?
15: That's a very, very good question. Mostly, for example, the drummer in the band and the bass, we don't swap around. That's what they do all the time. There are some instruments that we do swap around, but usually if a certain guy takes on an instrument and he's the best at that, that's because his voice is set closer to that instrument. The human voice is the most versatile instrument, but still everybody's voices are different. So it's not like picking up a violin where pretty much a violin is a violin. A voice is, that's why, you know, whether you're speaking to somebody 5,000 miles away, you can still tell who it is, because everybody's voice, even twins, there's something about it that's very, very specific. So if somebody's got a voice that sounds a little bit more, a little closer to a clarinet, a little closer to, a trumpet or a stringed instrument or something like that, they're going to be able to do a better job. So we've got like a guy in the group that does a really good harmonica, and the rest of us can try, but we just can't get close to what he does. So that's why I use the terminology blessed, because it just happened to be this way.
13: So, mate, which ones do you do, and can you give us a bit of a demo?
15: Well, every now and then I'll do just little digital type of effects. Like, we have a song called Wall of Sound, and my particular sound is, it's early morning, almost didn't get that.
14: Wow,
13: that's cool.
14: Like
13: that.
14: Wow, you did
13: wow,
14: that with
15: that
14: your mouth.
15: That actually was a little hard for this early in the morning.
14: No, but, that was still good.
13: Because every now and then...
15: It's all sorts of... and there's some sounds that do not equate to... just like synthesizers and that type of thing that don't equate to a specific instrument, but a person can relate to, oh, that's a really, really cool sound that sounds like, you know, something from the synth world, or just is a cool sound that only the voice could do. So we do all of that type of stuff too.
13: Because every now and then at the traffic lights, you come up next to a car and you hear the, is that one of the easiest ones to do, the drum beat one? Because anyone can do that, can't they?
15: Well, it's... Our guy, it's amplification. It's the amount he's able to project doing a kick drum is really unbelievable. And his snare, a lot of people do it, you know, a lot of beatboxers, they'll do a snare where they're pushing out. He does a snare where he's sucking in. So it's really, really different from anything anybody else is really doing. Plus, his goal is to be more of a drum set, more so than... just the beatboxing, which is kind of like a drum machine type thing. So when you see him live, or when you hear, our recordings, he's really covering, the cymbals, the snares, the kicks, the hi-hats. He's covering the entire thing and sounds like a drum, a drum set. And he's been doing that. He's my brother, so he's been doing that ever since we were kids. So again, like I said, it was just one of those things that was meant to be.

0: 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Today we're speaking with US band Naturally 7.
1: You were saying before that you guys started out in church. How has faith actually played a part of your singing career and your song choices and everything on your albums?
2: Well, it plays a major part. I think it actually might be the first and most important thing actually to us. The world is filled with so much negative music that we've definitely, you know, decided to take a flag and stick it out there and say, listen, what we're going to do is always going to be positive, inspirational, faith-based, not just because we come from the church, or maybe that's just the reason why we think that way, but it's something that's a commitment and a mission that we've made from the beginning. So even if we're playing huge arenas around the world, on world tours with Michael Bublé, anybody that sees us for any period of time is going to say, okay, this group is a little different. Clearly, they're faith-based. It's about spirituality. And we try to do that without being too preachy and hitting anybody over the head. Just want to leave people feeling better than they did when they first, and not just because of the rhythm, not just because of the music. And music can do that, but leaving them with something lyrical that actually can not just even change your day, but change your life sometimes. So that's really important to us.
0: And I've seen on YouTube some of the hymns that you guys do. I know you love doing Be Still My Soul. Is there any other hymns that you like to do that really connect with you personally?
2: Be Still My Soul might be the most, I want to say, most known song that we've done recently. The first song we ever learned was a song called Bless This House. I don't know how many people are familiar with that one. And from a long time ago, we did Blessed Assurance. But we do like, because after you do all this vocal play stuff, sometimes it's just the nicest thing just to get down to, okay, here's just a nice choral harmony bass piece. Amazing Grace is a song that we've done for years and years, which is pretty much the most known song in the world, I think, second to Happy Birthday. So, but it's when we do it, we try to put our own little Naturally 7 touch to it and say, hey, and because we're doing it in places where people would not expect it to be, I think it really, really hits people a little bit harder. So that's one of the things we try to do too. We try to do the unexpected, things that people wouldn't expect us to do.
1: And Roger, your latest album that was released last year that's out is All Natural Live. Can you give us a brief of what this album's all on about?
2: This is also a DVD, and was shot. People love to see what we do. They love the recordings, but they love to see it live. So this was us taking everything to the next level, where we had just pretty much come across this new style where we were taking, I want to say, classical Baroque period, 16th, 17th century type singing, with operatics, that type of thing, and we're putting it with a really strong backbeat, kind of an urban thing. We found that mixing those two things together was really, really interesting for us. So on this live performance, we do a lot of that, and on the next album we've got coming out, which is coming out in July, Hidden in Plain Sight, Vox Maximus, Volume 1, big title. Got that Latin Maximus thing in there, too, because of this thing I'm telling you about, where we just found it was a really cool thing to mix those two things. And again, quite unexpected for seven black guys from New York to be doing that. So we like to, that's what we like to do.

0: Thanks for joining us on History Makers. Today we're speaking with US band Naturally 7. Well, mate, we're so blessed to have you out here in Australia. I know you're touring New Zealand as well. And I just wanted to ask too, do you do drum beats sometimes in the songs, or is it just up to your brother to do the drum beats?
1: That's a good question. I don't think anybody's ever asked me that question before. I tend to do little things, just little things that just kind of little percussive things that would just add a little bit to what he's doing. Or if he's dropping out, because every now and then he also sings, he'll sing a lead or sing an harmony line, and one or two of us will, just to keep the rhythm going, we'll do a little something. Mm-hmm. But none of us are really on his level.
0: Because I thought I might just ask a bit of a favour. It'd be great to have an Aussie touring with you, and I've done a little bit of rapping in the past, and my daughter gets really embarrassed when I do this, but I thought...
2: So does your co-host.
0: So does my co-host. Could I do a bit of an audition with you, and could you lay down a bit of a drum beat, and I'll just do a little bit of a rap? Is that all right, yeah?
1: Let me get a better guy.
0: Okay.
1: I get a better guy than me?
0: Get a better guy to lay down a beat then, okay? So just lay down a little beat and I'll just do a little rap and then see if I'm up to the standard for what you're looking for. This is really embarrassing, but you know me, I just like to, you know, if I get a chance to rap with someone cool, you know, it's, you know.
1: All right. So here you go. In fact, I'll give you the man. This is Warren. He'll, just so you know what's going on, Warren, he wants to rap against your beat. So here it is. Here's Warren coming online for you.
0: Hey, Warren, how you doing, mate?
1: Hello.
2: Hello.
0: Are you okay just to lay down a little beat and I'll just do an audition and see if I can rap with you guys?
1: Sure.
0: Amazing grace, how sweet the sound that saved a wretch like me. I once was lost, but now I'm found. Was blind, but now I see. When we've been there 10,000 years, bright shining as the sun, we've no less days to sing God's praise than when we first begun. Yeah, come on! Woo.
1: Yeah, sounds good.
2: Thank you for that, Warren. Matt.
1: There you go, Matt.
0: Hey, that was awesome, mate. Thanks for that. So what do you reckon? Should I get on stage with you and Michael Bublé and do that maybe one night?
1: Hey, why not? Why not?
0: All right, I'm in. Yeah.
2: Oh, no, you've encouraged him.
0: What's this face?
1: Why not? We encourage everybody to, like you said, when you, anytime somebody hears the guitar solo on a record or anything, they do it. Everybody's doing vocal play out there. We're just the crazy guys that are doing it in front of people.
0: Mm. Mate, well, it's been so cool. Thanks for having a bit of fun with us. And before we go, I know that you guys have a strong faith in the Lord. There might be people listening out there that have never heard the gospel message, that have never heard the truth about Jesus. Would you just share with our listeners, what is the gospel and how do people respond to it?
1: The gospel is good news. I'm amazed every day at people just going through their lives with actually no particular goal in mind, and that's really, really sad, and do not know, why this world is in the state that it's in, and what the hopes are. And the gospel is hope, that there's a better place for all of us to go to, a place where there isn't this suffering and sadness, and there's a promise of a reward. And that is what Jesus has said that he will do for us, is that he'll give us a place. He'll give us a place where we can rest forever, eternally. And that is a true blessing and a true meaning to life, that this is just pretty much a rehearsal. This is not the real thing. So I would say to everyone out there, put your faith in the Lord. As you probably have found that putting your faith any place else is really just not enough of a solid ground. And you'll really, really find a blessing in this.
0: Mate, that is such good news. And if people want to find out more, of course, they can go to the Naturally 7 website. You're also on Twitter and Facebook and Instagram. People can follow you as you travel around. And, mate, you guys are absolute history makers. Thanks for joining us today.
1: Thanks for having me.
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0: Steve Coughlin is a married father of three who had it all. 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

I was tucking my daughter in for bed one night, and she looked at me and said, "Dad, when I look at you, I see God," which I thought was a cheap shot because of my beard. But being a parent, I think God has spoken to me in two profound ways, and that is through my kids and through being a parent. And what I mean is this: my kids get hurt, they run to my wife and I. They don't stop, they don't hesitate, they just run. That's a profound revelation of what it means to have a heart open to God and to be able to run to Him when we're hurting. The other thing is in the ongoing revelation as a parent that when I see my own child suffering, I run to them. I don't wait for them to run to me. And I think in that way, God's speaking profoundly to parents saying, "This is my heart for you as a child." So even as I sing a song called "Run to the Father," I'm really in some ways singing about the fact that God's already run to me, and He'll never get tired of me needing Him.

0: Hi, I'm Bernie Dimet from ChristianityWorks.com. I don't know how it is where you are, but these days, small dogs are all the rage. The one that seems to be the favourite is the Cavoodle. It's a cross between a Cavalier King Charles Spaniel and a poodle. You pay an absolute fortune for one. Now, sure, they're a gorgeous dog. Smart, lovely temperament. And even though I'm not a dog person per se, I totally get why people love them. They take them out to the cafe with them, and they send them to doggy daycare while they're at work, have them washed and shampooed. In fact, it seems to me that they spend a small fortune on these dogs. Now, look, they're nice little doggies, but aren't we just going a bit over the top? We have homeless people around where we live too, and as I watch people pamper the pooch but ignore the poor, can't help wondering to myself, what does Jesus think?
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3: Bullying became something that I had to put up with pretty much throughout high school, and in year 10 it really escalated. Boys pinning my arms by my body from behind, using my backpack in between classes, and guys coming up in front of me and rubbing my ears for fun, and you know, they do it so violently, so regularly that the skin would tear away from the skull and start to bleed, and then over days my ears would bruise up and go purple and black. And so that was the kind of stuff I put up with on a daily basis.
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5: Well, today we have a serious topic for you that affects a lot of us growing up, and that's bullying. Unfortunately, our guest today, Brett Murray, has experienced firsthand the cruelty of schoolyard bullying. And he and his wife have decided to do something about it. They are the founders of the Make Bullying History Foundation, and they speak at schools around the country to encourage others who have gone through similar experiences. Brett joins us on the phone from Sydney to share his story. Brett, welcome to the program.
3: Oh, thank you, Eric. Thank you for having me. It's a pleasure.
5: Glad to have you with us. And let's go back to your childhood. Where did it all start? What were the experiences that you went through that really shaped your life?
3: From the time I was 11 to the time I was 18, never saw my dad. Mm-hmm. He decided that it was better off that he wasn't in our life rather than being a constant source of conflict. So he removed himself from our life, and we didn't get any communication, phone calls, Christmas cards, birthday cards.
5: Wow.
3: No communication whatsoever for a better part of 8 years.
5: Wow, that had to be difficult right in your teenage years?
3: Yeah, going from the transition from boyhood to manhood, just not having a dad around was quite difficult, which feeds a lot into the work that we do, because we understand through research now that psychologists have found the massive positive or negative impact that fathers can have on their children.
5: Yep.
3: And I was sort of like the latter, because of the absence of a father and positive male role model. There was a lot of gaps and voids in my life.
5: Mm-hmm.
3: And, so that was sort of, you know, the family side of things. Mum did the best she could with what she had, being a single mum, raising two boys. And, schooling was difficult. We moved from a public primary school out in southwestern Sydney, and then we moved to a high school that was closer to where we lived, which was more around the Bankstown district, if anyone is familiar with Sydney. And it was a private Catholic boys' high school. And most of the students had gone from, you know, prep and kindergarten all the way through into high school together. So their social groups were already formulated, and I came in at year seven.
5: Mm-hmm.
3: And so was very much an outsider, was a late developer, was had all my own social quirkiness and problems because of, you know, my upbringing and the divorced family, etc. And so bullying became something that I had to put up with pretty much throughout high school. And in year 10, it really escalated, where all the other boys, you know, were developing physically, and I was a slow developer, so I was much smaller, much weaker, and an easier target, and I had lots of social awkwardness. So pretty much every day of my year 10 life at school was physical, verbal, emotional abuse. And when I say physical, like, you know, daily bashings,
5: really?
3: Guys ganging up on you, boys pinning my arms by my body from behind using my backpack in between classes, and guys coming up in front of me and rubbing my ears for fun, and, you know, they do it so violently, so regularly that the skin would tear away from the skull and start to bleed, and then days my ears would bruise up and go purple and black, and then, you know, with these funny purple swollen black ears, guys would walk past in between classes and slap me on the side of the head just for a reaction. So that was the kind of stuff I put up with on a daily basis for the entire year.
5: Now, could you go to teachers? Could anybody help you?
3: You possibly could, but back then, if you went and dobbed, quote-unquote, on people, then you would just get hammered on your way to and from school. They'd get you after school. And so because I was one of the only kids still with only a mum and not a dad, I didn't have a dad who could come down and defend me, and you certainly didn't want your mum doing it because then you become a mummy's boy. And as I was about to allude to, having a mum who was working two jobs to send her two boys to a private school, you didn't have a day off. You had to go every day. And
5: she's working very hard just to put you there, and it's the source of your torture.
3: Yeah, and it's funny because it wasn't until decades later that I shared these experiences with her that she didn't realise the torture I was going through. But as a young kid, you don't want to heap more burden onto your parents, so you just sort of, I suppose, to use a common saying, you just suck it up and go through it, and thinking that this is normal, this is your lot in life.
5: So what lasting impact did that have on you?
3: Well, I think going through that kind of torment and torture, I think it bred empathy in me. I left school that year, the end of year 10, as a 15-year-old, turned 16 the following year. And so I didn't go to year 11 or 12. The bullying actually had a massive impact on my education. And I really wanted to escape. So, I went from being, this little kid being bullied and bashed and everything in year 10 to the following year, I left home. I wanted to get out of my neighbourhood. I moved to the south coast of New South Wales. And it was through Christian surfers. This is where I found faith initially. It was through Christian surfers that year.
5: Oh, tell us about that.
3: Yeah, 1989, I sort of started to, because surfing was always a passion of mine, I started hanging out with a group called Christian Surfers, and there was something just dramatically different about these guys. They didn't treat you with disrespect or dishonour. They just had this spirit about them, and now I know how to say it, but back then it was just something different about these guys. And I wanted to be like them. But I thought just going to church made you a Christian. And then these guys explained about having a relationship with God and everything. So I decided that's what I wanted. And, so that was where I sort of gave my heart to Jesus and asked him to be my saviour. And, that sort of changed the direction of my life. And through Christian Surfers, I was able to move down the south coast and live with a couple of Christian guys and live the dream, working in the surfboard industry and, going to Christian Surfers meetings and joining a really cool church and really sort of changed the direction of my life.
5: Yeah, I wanted to ask you, obviously you did not have a earthly father, or at least he was absent from your life. How did starting a personal relationship with God, your heavenly father, how did that impact you? Did that help heal and fill that hole, that vacuum that you had in your life?
3: Yeah, well, it's been a massive journey. And I can honestly say, being very transparent, I think my relationship with my Heavenly Father has really only just begun to become a reality in my life in the last 12 months. For the better part of 27 and a half years, I had Jesus as my Saviour, but I never had Him as my Lord. I just wasn't prepared to surrender fully. He wasn't the ruler of my life totally. And although, met my wife Teresa at a young age through church, we've got three beautiful children, and faith, in that sense, has guided the parameters of our life, there was still a whole massive section of my heart that wasn't fully surrendered. And I do know that God has utilized me and my wife, and particularly I'll talk about myself, has utilized me in spite of my weaknesses, in spite of my failures and faults. And I just know now that 12 months ago I had this massive encounter with the Father where it was pretty much, come on, mate, it is time for you to surrender everything because I really can't use you anymore unless you do. And it was a massive confrontation, a massive point in my life where it was like, yeah, now I let go of everything. I do trust you as my father, and there is no plan B. It's you or nothing.
5: Isn't it wonderful how God doesn't give up on us?
3: Yeah, he pursued me, I can tell you. And I was looking to hide in a lot of different areas, and even hide behind Christianity, hide behind the facade of, hey, I go to church, I know all the languages to speak, I've been blessed enough to preach at different churches and different youth organisations and see hundreds of people come to the Lord, but really there was a lot of deep areas in my life that I still needed to allow God in. And yeah, it was about a year ago that happened, and the transformation in my own life, my family's life, and then the reflection through our ministry, which is our charity, has just gone through the roof, and it's just been amazing.
5: Well, let's go back in time to after you met Teresa and were married.
3: Yeah.
5: When did you start the foundation?
3: Yeah, well, I was a spray painter. Going from the journey of being working in the surfboard industry, I used to spray and design surfboards when I first got saved. And then the recession hit in 1991 in Australia, and employment was very hard to come by. So I had to move back to Sydney and find a job. Landed an apprenticeship in vehicle spray painting in the smash repair industry, worked through that industry for a while, and then several years later, about 10 years later, an opportunity came up to work at what I heard was a Christian panel shop, and that was like an oxymoron, Christians and panel shops or smash repairs. But what we found out, it was a training program. So it was a Christian organisation that was running a registered training organisation, helping young kids who were passionate about the automotive industry but were oftentimes caught on the wrong side of it by stealing cars rather than working on them. And we would get these kids and turn them around by training them in the automotive industry and helping them turn their passion into their career. And it was called Handbrake Turn, giving kids a hand, breaking their predicament, turning their life around. Worked there as a spray painting teacher, and it was a Christian environment, which was brilliant. I worked my way to become the manager of that organization.
5: Wow, and who would have thought that you could use spray painting for the Lord?
3: Yeah, crazy. And, you know, we were encouraged to evangelize. We saw many, many kids come to the Lord, which was awesome. And then 2003, I'd always been involved in Christian surfers and things like that, youth ministry, and always had a passion for youth and speaking. And through the job title, of manager, I worked my way up to be the manager of the organisation. I had to go and visit schools and speak at careers advisory days, and found that there was just a natural connection there. So 2003, we decided that, you know, let's step out in faith and just, I don't really want to be a part of the organisation anymore. I want to speak into kids' lives. So Teresa and I prayed about it and thought, okay, this would be a great way to go. So we stepped out in faith, and with no plans, with no real organisational skills or anything, we just stepped out and started speaking in schools, which was the beginning of an adventurous journey, but a very difficult one. Having to do it over again, I would do it with much more wisdom, and would get much more counsel. But when you're young, you just step out and have a go. And so, yeah, I started speaking in schools. And
5: so, obviously, you share your story and your experiences of being bullied.
3: Yeah, it started with just wanting to motivate kids, but very quickly, within the first 2 or 3 months, we had schools saying, do you do anything about bullying? And this is where it all came about. And I'd say, oh, well, yeah, I've got a story about bullying, so I'll just tell my testimony. But, you know, you couldn't do the Christian thing because a lot of schools don't want to hear that. So I just had to find a way of sharing a story of hope that fit within the curriculum. And bullying was something that the schools were increasingly needing to deal with. So I just said, well, this is my story, and tell it. And kids would be in tears, and schools would say, wow, that was amazing. Can we ever come back? And it just rolled out, and it grew from there.
5: Our guest today is Brett Murray from the Make Bullying History Foundation. Next, we'll hear how his story of being picked on in high school becomes a story of hope. That and more when we return right here on Real Faith.
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5: Welcome back. I'm Eric Scadabo, and our guest today is Brett Murray from the Make Bullying History Foundation. He's been sharing his story of being picked on in high school. Next, we'll hear what happened to him after high school and how everything began to turn around.
3: Well, I suppose that the hope came when I left school. There was no end in sight while I was still at school, so I left school and I got saved. And I gave my heart to Jesus and started surrounding myself with different people. I removed myself from the bullies. And at the end of the day, you know, hope comes from Jesus. And that's where my hope came from. And I started to realize that I had value outside of my talents and abilities. And I suppose that's where the juxtaposition came, where I had this knowledge about Jesus and I read the scriptures and all that sort of stuff. But being on stage all the time, speaking to tens of thousands, hundreds of thousands of kids over the years, pride got in the way and I started to believe my own press. I was on TV, had TV series, and started to think that I was the man and, you know, started to believe that I didn't need to read the Bible anymore and so on and so forth. So, yes, life began to sort of go into cruise mode in a sense, and it was all about me, and that's where I think the confrontation of, you know, Teresa and I started the foundation 3 years ago, and we believe this is where we needed to go. We needed to turn it from just us speaking about bullying in schools to actually have a structure, become a fully fledged charity, and start really doing things on a much higher level. And we were doing great things. We were seeing bullying reduced in schools over, you know, well over a decade, and we were, you know, very rapidly beginning to be known publicly as the number one bullying organisation. And I'd written books and published, you know, been published several times, and it was just looking fantastic, and we had the mind share of the general public through media. So while this was all going on, there was still this journey happening in my life where I just really believe that God was just hunting me down, saying regularly, I need all of you. I want all of you, not just three quarters. And even though the success of the charity started to really blossom and we really started to function, I think I've got to give credit to Teresa because she really stepped up and said, right now we're a fully-fledged charity. Let's get some direction and vision. And she was really the one who was really being led by the Spirit. And I was kind of just doing what I always did, went to schools and spoke and did my story. And, you know, we had these really cool logos now and cool sponsors. But I was just doing the same old. And Teresa was really saying, no, we've got to go to the next level. And then just the, you know, God just really painted me into a corner last year and really confronted me, and it really blew me away, because this whole confrontation, when they say God deals with you, he deals with you according to his character, which is full of love and grace and slow to anger and rich in mercy. And, and so I actually felt God's hand dealing with me in that manner. And sometimes, you know, when you love someone, you've got to be firm. You know, God disciplines those he loves, and he disciplined me in a big way and exposed my heart. And really it was like, okay, you live like this, you're going to lose everything, including your marriage, including your family, or you surrender, and I'll redeem it all. And that's what he did. And this year has been an amazing journey personally. And God spoke to both Teresa and myself, and mainly through Teresa giving us direction again, because I just really needed to get on my knees and just, you know, start from scratch kind of thing. And we got some direction, focus on our relationship with him this year, and focus on our relationship with each other, and don't chase any work, any partnerships, just let him do it. And this has been the most successful year of our life in our family, spiritually, and with the charity. The charity's just gone through the roof. It's been amazing.
5: I was going to ask you, what do you think people can learn from what you've gone through?
3: There is, if you really want to live a fruitful life full of blessings, surrender everything, because there's victory in surrender. There really is. And yeah, God's kingdom is totally opposite to the world's way of living. It's, you know, there's strength in weakness, because where you can't, he can. You know, there's victory in defeat. You feel so defeated, but you surrender to him, and he will give you every victory you've ever wanted. And it shows you that you can't, but he can. And that's all he wants. He wants our heart. He wants our relationship. And everything flows from that. It's not about, you know, labels. It's not about titles. It's not about position, privilege, power, possessions. It's about a passionate relationship with a real living God.
8: You're allowing God to continue to mold and shape you and use you for his honor and glory.
3: Yeah, oh, absolutely. And you know what? As they say, you never stop learning until you're, you know, in that box 6 foot under.
8: Yeah.
3: And even then, we pass over to the other side, and it's just going to be, we will never, ever be able to comprehend a God who simply spoke and the universe as we know it came into existence. How is a finite human mind ever going to understand that?
8: Yeah.
3: So, you know, we are a work in progress. And you know, Scripture says we go from glory to glory, which means we're never finished.
8: Now, unfortunately, we're running out of time, but I wanted to go back to the impact your story has had on children.
3: Yes.
8: Do you have maybe one or two of your favorite stories of people who've come up to you afterwards and said, hey, I can relate to what you've been through?
3: Oh, yeah. Well, I mean, one of the things I share with the kids is something that was quite embarrassing for me at the time at school, but now has become one of my greatest strengths, is a story that I share with the kids how, as a Year 10 student, age 15, all my friends found out I had a bedwetting problem. So I wet the bed regularly as a teenager.
8: Yeah.
3: That became quite significant and another factor that got me on the opposite end of the bullies and the target for constant harassment. But I shared that with a school yesterday over in the Sutherland Shire. We had 400 students I spoke to yesterday. And a girl from Year 8 came up to me and she said, thank you so much. She was in tears. This was only yesterday.
8: Wow.
3: She said, I have a bedwetting problem, but I'm getting better and I'm almost finished. I haven't wet the bed for, you know, a couple of weeks now. But thank you, you're the first adult I've ever heard say that they used to wet the bed as well. And just knowing that by sharing your weaknesses, you're actually given hope to other people. And that's one story so recent. And there's been hundreds, literally hundreds of young people that have reached out to us. But there's one particular one at a school called Billabong High in the rural regional area of southern New South Wales, and reached out to us. We delivered a seminar, spoke about bullying, etc., and delivered our work, and reached out. This young person reached out to me a couple of nights later. It was midnight. I get a I know the time because the time was recorded on the message via Instagram, and I read it the next day. Where this young man had said, "You came to my school, Billabong High. I heard your story," and he said, "I realise I'm one of the bullies. But you know what? I've realised I don't want to be a bully. It's not cool. And I've actually apologised to everyone that I've ever bullied, and I don't want to be a bully anymore. So thank you so much for changing my life." And these are 15, 16-year-old kids that are having a revelation. Obviously, we believe it's the Holy Spirit touching them, even though we're not mentioning Christianese type of talk.
8: Yeah.
3: We're still mentioning or sharing a message of hope. And it's going in, and God's doing a work on their lives to the point where they're making decisions to change the direction they're going, and obviously having a positive domino effect on the former victims that are now, you know, having their bully apologize to them. So we've got hundreds of stories like that.
8: Yeah, that's fantastic. Why do you think so many people are bullying these days?
3: I think it comes down to the dysfunctionalism of the family unit, or the disintegration of the family unit, lack of positive male role models, and I think that the attack on identity, when people don't know who they are and where they come from, you know, they don't feel like they have any purpose, and they feel like they don't have any value. When you don't have any value, you feel like everyone else is a threat. And when you're threatened by things or people, you tend to attack them. And that's probably in a nutshell, although bullying is such a multifaceted subject, it's not that simplistic, but I really do believe it's the lack of positive male role modelling, disintegration of family unit, and the attack on identity. And we've got generations of kids now growing up just really not knowing who they are, what their value is.
8: But isn't it interesting that by putting your faith in our Heavenly Father, all of those issues that you just mentioned are all dealt with to a certain extent?
3: Absolutely.
8: You know your
3: Absolutely.
8: Identity. You're a child of God. You know you have value. You're a son of the King. You know, having a lack of value, you know that you're priceless. Jesus died for you. So they're all dealt with if we truly can get it into our heart what he's done for us and how he feels about us.
3: Oh, absolutely. I mean, yeah, Jesus is the ultimate answer for bullying, for sure. I mean, if we had unlimited resources and we didn't have to rely on funding and we could go wherever we wanted, however we wanted, you know, it would be just full-blown gospel preaching to stop bullying. But unfortunately, there's a lot, yeah, the majority of schools don't allow that. So we find a more wise way of, you know, being as wise as serpents but gentle as doves. And we come in and we share a message of hope that, you know, as the scripture says, one plants, another waters, and it's God that gives the increase. And
9: that's
3: we just
9: right.
3: know that through our charity, at least, we're the ones who are sowing the seeds.
9: Mm-hmm. Any final comments before we let you go?
3: Oh, I just want to thank you for the opportunity to share with the audience our story. And if people are listening, if they could pray for us, that'd be phenomenal. If they want to know anything more about us, just go to makebullyinghistory.org, which is our website.
9: Yep.
3: And and just for those who are listening, if you haven't before, and you really need to consider, you know, accepting Jesus as your Lord and Savior, do it, because there's no regrets. But Lord simply means ruler of life. You've got to give Him everything. But by giving Him everything, you never come second by putting God first.
9: Well said. Thank you so much for sharing with us today.
3: Oh, pleasure. Thanks, Eric.
9: Our guest today has been Brett Murray. He joined us via the telephone from his home in Sydney. He's the co-founder and CEO of Make Bullying History Foundation. Their website is makebullyinghistory.org. That's makebullyinghistory.org.
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3: 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We could turn back time. Flashback.

Hope Darst, and you are listening to the story behind the song of If the Lord Builds the House. Last year, during kind of the pandemic and all the time that we had on our hands to reevaluate our lives, God kept bringing me back to a scripture in Genesis, a story that I'd heard so many times as a kid growing up, but a story that I think God wanted to retell in my own heart so that I could understand something for a moment in this time. And it's the story of the Tower of Babel. And the king basically says in Genesis 11, 1 through 9 to all the people, hey, let us go and build a tower for ourselves so that we can make our names great and bring glory to ourselves. And when I read the scripture over and over and over, I just continued to feel like God say, Hope, I have a lot of towers and not enough temples. Because the truth is, you and I were meant to be living temples, to house the glory of God, the presence of God in everything that we do. And so there is a point for all of us, just like in that story, that maybe we have to reevaluate. Do we have a tower in our life, and does God need to tear it down? And you know, it's okay if he does, because the truth of the matter is, when God tears down something, he always rebuilds something better. And as a woman of faith, as a woman who's committed to living my life to honor God, I wrote this song as a statement that says, you know what? If I'm allowing God to be the builder of my house, the builder of my heart and my mind, of my life, of my marriage, of my children, whatever it is that I'm doing, then I don't actually think anything can tear it down. Even if it gets weathered, even if it gets tried and it feels like it's falling apart, I do believe that what God builds, it cannot fall apart and it cannot be moved. And for me and my house, we're going to serve the Lord. So I hope this song encourages you and it reminds you that if God is the master builder of your life, then it will be built well in every season and nothing can tear it down. I've built the-

0: Living in faith with Pastor Con, I strongly believe that God always provides. He meets our needs. I also believe that we struggle with a dilemma of my will versus God's will. There's a spiritual struggle, a tug of war. And I reckon most of us understand that and experience it. We know what's right, yet we do what's wrong. We face temptation and guilt. Yes, there are those who have learned to hide this, becoming numb to conviction. Did you know that the Lord Jesus gives us strategies that help and empower? The label Christian is often thrown around. Some have a deep understanding of what it really means, while others have absolutely no idea about the faith. Before the term Christian was used, those who followed the Lord Jesus were referred to as believers, disciples, or followers. The term Christian was originally used in a sarcastic way to refer to followers of Christ who didn't recognize the Emperor of Rome. Over time, the term Christian was taken on board with pride. To be Christ-like, to imitate the Lord Jesus in all that we do. Living in faith with Pastor Con.
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Hey guys, this is Phil Wickham. Your Love Awakens Me is a song that celebrates the amazing, unfailing, life-giving love of Jesus. One of my favorite passages in all of Scripture is Ephesians 2, where it says, "But God, being rich in mercy, because of the great love with which He loved us, even when we were dead in our trespasses, He made us alive together with Christ. By grace, you have been saved." And that's our story. We were dead, but because of what God has done, we are alive. We were lost, but because of His love, we are found. And this song is calling everybody together to sing that incredible truth, that God's love is greater than our sin, it is stronger than a grave, and it has awakened us to live this life with purpose and passion.

0: The biblical record speaks of a global flood in Noah's day. If that's true, and it is, we would expect to find layer after layer of water-laying sediment. We would expect millions of animals to have drowned and been covered in the soft mud, and we would expect many of those animals to have been preserved as fossils. We might expect that some of the organic material buried in between layers would create organic coal and oil deposits. We would expect to see massive mountain ranges pushed up as the still pliable layers were shifting. We would expect to find indications of past volcanic activity throughout large areas. There are tons of predictions we can make based on the biblical account of the flood, and what we would expect is exactly what we find. I'm David Reeves. Truly, the heavens declare the glory of God.
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0: Acknowledging the loss of a child during pregnancy or as an infant is important for healing and processing grief. I want to invite you to a reflective evening if you have experienced the loss of a little one in pregnancy or after birth. This act of remembrance can be for you or someone you know. If you have been affected by such a loss, you are warmly welcome. We will meet at St. Clement's Church Huntley on Wednesday the 14th of October, commencing at 7:30 p.m. You will find like-minded and compassionate people and a space to reflect. For those who wish to do so, there will be a quiet time to light a candle of remembrance. We will continue with prayer and an opportunity for supper and conversation for those who want to stay. For more information, please call me, Hannah Gregory, on 0481 02 09 39.
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0: Tori Jarrett is a social media influencer who spent years struggling with infertility. It was a constant emotional battle until she came to a realization.
1: 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It's 100% found within Jesus.
0: People often search for happiness in their circumstances. That is a losing game. Billy Graham explains.
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5: He was sitting in front of the fireplace with a blanket, and it was just not, it didn't even look like Jason. And I kind of get a little teary-eyed thinking of it because it was hard to see him like that. And I can relate to so many other people out there that you're watching your loved one go through this. And it's sometimes I think it's almost harder for the person watching it from the outside because it's not the person that you know.
6: That's Tori Benham describing the power of anxiety and fear that we can experience or we can see in a loved one. Tori is here with her husband, Jason. They're back today. And I'm John Fuller. We're glad you've joined us.
7: You know, John, anxiety grips, I think, just about everybody in some way. It may not be directly you, but a family member, extended family member. It's just so prevalent in the culture today. And I love the definition that our guest gave it last time. It's that projection of disaster. It's not what you're really living in, but it's the thought process of if then, if I'm out there doing that, then something horrible might happen. And that's what we talked about last time, getting a hold of and really capturing that spiritually so you can be in a healthier place. I think it's important that God told us through Jesus, fear not. I mean, there's a reason he said, fear not. This life has ample opportunity to be fearful. But for us as believers in Christ, we need to take that assurance that God is with us in every circumstance, and certainly in those future circumstances that we can't even comprehend what they might be. And if you didn't hear last time, go to the website or get the smartphone app, and you can download and have access to everything. Mm-hmm. But I would encourage you. I thought it was a great discussion.
6: It was, and it was a combination of scripture and experience and insight, and all of that is captured in the book that Jason and Tori have written called Unshakable, A Proven Plan to Crush Anxiety, Defeat Overwhelm, and Conquer the Fears That Freak You Out.
7: Jason and Tori, welcome back. It's so good to talk with you guys.
8: Yes, great to talk to you, brothers.
7: I enjoy it.
5: Yeah, we're so glad to be here.
7: I'm so glad you're here too, Tori, because you bring that women's perspective. Mm. And I know a lot of the listeners and viewers appreciate that. So it's not just three dudes talking here.
8: Right.
7: So.
8: Right.
7: And this is an interesting topic. It can be a heavy topic, and I appreciate the tenderness we've all had with it. But it is about how to unlock somebody from this bondage, really. And, you know, people feel guilty even hearing that. That's not the intent of that. It's how do we get you to a better place. That's the goal. I think deep down, that's where you want to be. Mm-hmm. And it feels impossible. And we're going to hopefully make the impossible possible.
8: Yeah.
7: And you can get to that place. Jason, last time we talked, many stories you guys shared about how it felt. You kind of fell into this anxiety moment about to give a speech, a talk, and you're the third person. I'm sitting here going, when is that going to happen to me? I'm hoping not, but you're the third person that has shared an experience like that. But also in the book Unshakable, you shared an analogy. It's like being in a car and all the things that are going on in a car. Illuminate that for us.
8: Right. Well, you know, looking at anxiety as projected powerlessness, you know, it's projecting fear into the future. You know, first, Tori and I are not PhD type people. We didn't come at this from a technical angle. I'm just a simple former jock who struggled with anxiety and figured out a way out of it because I dove so deep into it.
7: Yeah.
8: Read everything that you could read on anxiety. And I was thinking, you know, if my kid was struggling with anxiety, how would I describe it to him? And I thought of this analogy of a car. Now, just imagine a car, like a luxury vehicle, but the kind that actually has a driver, a chauffeur, and you're going to ride in the back, you know?
7: Not a Tesla.
8: Yeah, not that. But your body is the car. Your brain is you. You're in the back seat, right? You're calling all the shots. Your nervous system is the driver. Now, there's the parasympathetic, sympathetic. We don't have time to go into all of that stuff. But so long as everything is good, you know, your driver, your chauffeur is pressing the gas when it needs to go, pressing the brakes when it needs to stop, and everything is totally fine. But then all of a sudden, you pull up to a stop sign, and an intruder jumps in named Anxiety and gets into the back seat and starts screaming in your ear, you know, hey, danger's ahead. We're being followed by a black car. They're coming to take you out. And what do? You yell at the driver, floor it. Let's go. You know, push the gas. You know, and that's where all of a sudden now your nervous system takes over and your car. Now, just imagine if that anxiety stayed there, kept yelling into your brain, because that's what anxiety does. It hijacks your brain. Then it distorts your emotions. And then it actually perverts pressure. But next thing you know, you've got your driver, your nervous system is flooring it. And that's, you know, your adrenaline and cortisol is jumping out there and doing all the stuff. And your parasympathetic nervous system is not able to press the brakes and say, hey, slow down, rest, digest.
7: Yeah.
8: And so all of that stuff happens. Next thing you know, your body starts to break down. Can you imagine driving from Dallas to Colorado Springs, just floored it as fast as you can go without ever stopping?
7: I did that once.
8: You did that?
7: What kind of car were you driving? Speaking of that, right. I slowed down in the cities.
8: Yeah.
7: But I get your point.
8: But this is what happens.
7: Like it's overexposed that your body is too high on adrenaline.
8: It's what happens if you've ever seen the movie Inside Out 2. I encourage everybody, it's a Pixar movie, go watch Inside Out 2, but anxiety jumps into the brain of this little girl, and it does the very thing. It starts to take over. It hijacks the brain and starts screaming, alert, alert, alert, danger, danger, danger. And it's pulling on your natural fear response, which is a good thing.
7: Yeah.
8: You know, like we should have a natural fear of putting a fork into an outlet. Imagine if you didn't have that fear. You'd shock yourself, right? But what anxiety does is it starts pulling that alarm and alerting you to fear that doesn't really exist.
7: And I think the difficulty, again, is for those that are in anxiety, you know, we're trying to provide you handles to understand what's going on. Because, again, you had to climb out of that.
8: I did.
7: And thank God you did. Mm-hmm. And, Tori, thank God you were there to give him hope. And we talked about
8: you,
7: that last time. But it feels hopeless. Mm-hmm. And I don't want to diminish that because I know people are watching and listening that are in that spot. They're not out of it yet. Mm-hmm. They're maybe at the beginning where you were. Mm-hmm. And so this is really designed just to give you that hope that you need to see things differently. That's the start, correct?
8: Yeah, absolutely.
7: Your dad was in the book as well. You shared a story about him as a pastor, and he had a desire, a hope, a dream, but something happened to him when he was young, that voice in his head that kept telling him something. What happened there?
8: Well, you know, it's interesting because you've got to get to the root of your anxiety. So when you know what it is, which is projected powerlessness, and now all of a sudden you're experiencing some of those things that are happening in your body, in your brain, you're starting to ruminate and all this type of thing, you got to get to the root. We do have a little small acrostic that really helps, S-T-O-P. Like, how do I get to the root? Well, think of stop, S-T-O-P. Let's start with S, sin, self-talk, stress. First, ask God, is there anything in my life that I have let come into my life that shouldn't be there?
7: Mm-hmm.
8: It might not be the case, but it's always a good place to start. Because here's the thing. Satan has hijacked conviction and calls it anxiety. We have coached people who are struggling with guilt over sin, and they're like, well, I'm struggling with anxiety. I'm like, well, No, like you need to repent of something. You know, sin, self-talk, negative self-talk, mm-hmm. and then stress. But then you've got the T, which is trauma. And that's trauma that could have happened to you emotionally, but it could have happened to you physically. You've got the O, which is origin. Maybe you're somebody that, you know, runs like a sports car, or maybe you're somebody that runs like an RV, a recreational vehicle.
7: Why are you looking at me when you say that?
8: Well, you know. Or origin in terms of your family, the way, you know, nature, nurture, the way that you were raised. And then P would be products, the stuff that you're putting into your body, whether it's food, whether it's alcohol, whether it's caffeine, whether it's whatever it is. But when I get to the T and I think about trauma, my dad experienced this. When my dad was in junior high school, he had a teacher named Ma McKenna. Now, my dad is 77 years old. He's spoken all over the world. He's a preacher, stood on stage and preached. And I remember one time asking him, "Dad, why don't you have a book?" He said, "I'll never write a book." And I'm like, "Why?" He said, "Because of Ma McKenna." And I was like, "Wait, I don't understand. Well, who is that?" He's like, "That was my seventh grade English teacher. And I wrote a paper once, and she wrote so much red on there that it looked like she bled on it. And at the top, she actually demeaned me in something that she said. And then she spoke it to the class. She told the class about it. And he said, it was humiliating. And I vowed at that moment that I'd never write. And he said, to this day, if I write a sermon or anything like that, he said, I'm self-correcting while I'm writing because I still hear Mom McKenna. And this is six decades later.
7: Yeah.
8: That was a traumatic event. Now, Mom McKenna didn't mean that, but he went through something that was an emotional trauma there. And that's why I say 2 Corinthians 12 is so powerful, that God was saying, my strength is perfect in your weakness. I'm allowing you to be weak because I'm about to show you how I'm going to be strong, but you're going to have to get to some roots first.
7: Yeah, and that can be scary. That can be, you know, a point of fear.
8: Yeah.
7: Jason, explain why you believe God uses fear as an invitation. I mean, fear can be confusing. Mm-hmm. Fear God. I mean, fear is in the Bible a lot.
8: Yeah.
7: But we're trying to say sometimes God will use that to set an environment that draws you to him.
8: That's exactly right. You cannot be courageous if fear doesn't first present itself, right? And so that's why I think in Psalm 23 it says, yea, though I walk through the valley of the... You guys know what comes next? Shadow of death. It's not the valley of death.
7: Yeah.
8: Because the reality is always not as bad as the possibility. Yeah. It's the shadow of death. What's bigger, death or death's shadow? The shadow. If I were to shine a flashlight on a wolf, you know, if I were to see a wolf, that would be pretty bad. But if I were to shine a flashlight on it and see the wolf's shadow, that's monstrous.
7: Yeah.
8: That's terrifying. The shadow is always worse. And, you know, Tori has a story of where she had to face that fear and realized that that is an invitation for you to stand strong and see what God can do when you operate out of faith and not fear.
9: Mm-hmm. Yeah. So I grew up in a really small town in Torrington, Connecticut, and everyone that I knew, my parents, my grandparents, my aunts and uncles, my best friend's parents, they all worked together. It was just like a very close-knit community, and that was just what I knew. Mm. And so when Jason and I first got married, we started having kids right away. That wasn't the plan, but I got pregnant 5 months after we got married, and that started, you know, baby number one, two, three, and four, and it kept me busy. And so a few years in, Jason was traveling a lot, and he had, you know, started several businesses. And, you know, and there was an angst in my heart. I was home all the time, and I felt left out of Jason's life. And I remember hearing John Gottman, he's a leading psychologist, he said that at the gridlock of every marital conflict are unrealized life dreams. And I remember thinking that it really resonated with me because I had forgotten that I had had a life dream to work with Jason. Like, I thought my life was going to look like my parents' life and my grandparents' life, where they just did everything together. Huh. And now here's Jason and all his businesses. He's got business partners and I'm not the business partner. And I remember just feeling that, like, I longed for that, that I wanted that. That was a life dream of mine. And shortly into our marriage, Jason has his master's in marriage and family. And so that opened the door to where a lot of couples were coming to us and saying, oh, Jason, you're a licensed, you know, marriage counselor. Can we get some marriage counseling? Well, we're just a couple years in. And we're like, sure, but we have our own issues. And but what it did is it opened the door for us to do marriage ministry together. And slowly but surely, we began to do other things. We wrote a book on our marriage, and then we started getting asked to speak. And that's when anxiety entered the picture for me. Mm. I am not a public speaker. That is not something I ever wanted or asked for. So when we got our first invitation to go and speak, I was like, oh, no, I don't do that. That's, you know, I want to do stuff with Jason, but not that. But I did it, and it was horrible. Like, I was so anxious. I was so tied up inside. The first time that we did it, I came down with the flu. Like, you know, like, your body responds to that stress.
7: Yeah.
9: And it was just awful, and it was, I hated every minute of it. But the Lord continued to kind of open up these invitations for us to come and to go and to speak together, and I kind of worked through it. So as time went on and the Lord opened more doors, I thought I was kind of breaking through it. I was getting some headway, and we were asked to speak at a marriage conference, and
8: that marriage conference was the focus on the family marriage conference.
9: That's right. Yeah. Here in Colorado.
7: That's right. Okay, good.
9: Yeah. And so we showed up to this event, and Dr. Gary Chapman was in the room, and we walked up to him, and Jason put his arm around him, and he said, you know who this is? This is Dr. Gary Chapman. He's written, you know,
8: the best-selling marriage book of all time.
7: I think he's the most prolific Christian author ever.
9: Yes.
7: Five love languages, yes. Et cetera.
9: So oh, incredible. My God. Yeah.
7: And he's like, a good friend.
9: He's a legend.
7: Yeah.
9: And he looked at me, and he said, well, he's so humble and so sweet.
7: Yeah.
9: And he said, what are you guys speaking about tonight? And my heart just went to my feet. Because in that moment, I'm like, I felt like such an imposter. Like, who am I to speak in front of Dr. Gary Chapman? What am I doing?
7: And, well, that's humble.
9: Yeah, it was. I just felt like the weight of anxiety, projecting powerless. I can't do this. I'm not a speaker. This is what Jason does. How did I get roped into this? You know? And I excused myself, and I went to the bathroom. And I sat in the stall, and I was just gripped by anxiety. Like, I don't want to do this. I don't want to be here. And it's in those moments of desperation that the Lord always speaks to me. And I wish it wasn't so. I wish that I would be more intent to listen to him in less intense moments. But in those moments of desperation, I said, God, help me. I can't do this. Like, I don't know how I got here, but here I am, and I need your help, Lord. And I just remembered looking at the back of the stall, like, just thinking, like, God was there, like, he's going to say something, he's got to say something, you got to help me. And I just felt the presence of the Lord come over me. And I felt like he said, you don't have to do this. I invited you to do this. And it was just this calm that came over me when he said, you don't have to do this. Like, there's no pressure here.
7: Yeah.
9: I just invited you to this. And it was like this just moment for me where I realized that just like I had this longing in my heart to do stuff with Jason, right? I wanted to do more with him. And the Lord was giving this opportunity for us to do more. And the Lord was saying to me, I want to do stuff with you too. Like, I am inviting you into a space with me, and I know you can do it. And I just invited you to come, but you don't have to do it. This is just an invitation. And everything shifted for me. And it wasn't, I have to do this, I can't do this. It was the Lord saying to me, come. Do you want to come? And it reminded me of Peter in the boat, right? When he wanted Jesus
7: to step out.
9: He's like, invite me to come, right? Like, call me out. And Jesus says, okay, I'll call you out. And Jesus says, come on. And then he gets in the water, and he's fine until he thinks about himself. It's not that he's not trusting Jesus. It's that he's trusting his own ability.
7: Mm.
9: And he's like, I don't walk on water. And then he sinks. And I was doing the same thing. I'm like, I don't do this. This is not who I am. And I began to sink because I was focused on me. I was focused on my limitations. And I wasn't focused on the one who was saying, come.
7: Yeah, that is such a wrap of what we're talking about. I mean, that really, I hadn't thought about that scripture in that way, but yeah, that's all about anxiety and what am I doing? And I'm sinking. And
9: yes, I'm sinking.
7: The Lord reaches down and pulls Peter up out of the water.
9: Yes,
8: that's exactly
9: right.
7: That's like everyday life for all of us in our own context, whatever that might be.
9: Yeah.
8: Yeah. And you know what I found in moments like what Tori was experiencing, there are three things that you need to do. You need to recognize, renounce, replace. You need to recognize where this thought is coming from.
7: Mm-hmm.
8: You need to recognize what's happening in the moment, and it comes from Satan. You need to renounce the lie you're tempted to believe in that moment, and you need to replace it with truth. And you know what? You're going to have to repeat it. And you're going to have to repeat it, and you're going to have to repeat it, and that will help set you free.
7: So I just want to come back back there because and slow down a minute to understand, recognize, renounce, and replace. So recognize, what does that mean? Yeah.
8: Recognize what's going on in the moment of the anxiety, and that you have to recognize the source of it. And when I say the source, it all goes back to Satan. Satan is pulling the alarm on your fear. You are projecting powerlessness into the future, and you need to recognize it happening in the moment. Okay. So that's like shining the light on your enemy. All right, now that you shine the light on the enemy, how do you defeat him? Well, first, you have to renounce the lies he's tempting you to believe in that moment. Mm-hmm. The lie that you're unsafe. The lie that you need to control everything. The lie that it's all going to end in disaster. It's a lie. It's just a lie. And then you need to replace it with truth. What does that look like? It looks like replacing worry with worship in that moment. You listen, anxiety focuses on how. Worship focuses on who. Anxiety is going to focus on the problem, but worship focuses on the person. So in that moment when Tori was in that stall, God got her out of thinking about herself and got her thinking about him. That's why we say that fear is an invitation into something greater. But that recognize, renounce, replace formula is, we dive into that in our book, and the whole book is about that. And we dissect that to help people and give them practical handles on how to get out of anxiety.
7: You know, and I think when you look at maturing in Christ, I feel we need to say this, not to throw water on that, but the healthiest place you can get to is even if your circumstances are not dictating victory.
8: That's right.
7: That your trust in Christ is there. Mm. I think God smiles on that soul who can say, yeah, hey, you know, don't crucify me the same way as the Lord. Turn me upside down, which is what Peter said.
8: Yep.
7: That's having a grasp of your circumstances.
8: Yes.
7: And then controlling them, actually being victorious in that. And I don't mean that to be overly dramatic, but my goodness, talk about managing your fear.
8: Yes.
7: And saying, hey, I know what's coming. I know death is going to come eventually for me, but I'm going to be submitted concretely in Christ, because that's where everything comes from. Mm-hmm. That's where life comes from.
8: That's so funny you say that, because I literally thought that very thought in the middle of my anxiety. And I thought, well, what's the worst that could happen? And I thought, well, I could die. And then my brain went into, well, what happens if I die? To be absent from the body is to be present with, I would be with the Lord. And you know who I thought of? I thought of John the Baptist. And we think about John the Baptist lost his head in prison. He literally had his head cut off. But I think about that. The few seconds just before his head was cut off, he's John the Baptist in a prison cell. A couple seconds later, he's John the Baptist giving God the Father a high five and hugging him up. And God's like, ah, I got you here earlier than you thought, but isn't this great? You know, it's like, okay. So it is kind of like where you catastrophize it on purpose, go to the worst thing that can happen, and be okay with that, and then let's start working backwards.
7: But, you know, even in that example, it's fascinating that John, sitting in prison, said, go to Jesus and ask him, are you the one?
8: Yeah.
7: Because if you're the one, why am I in prison?
8: Yeah.
7: I mean, that was really the extraction of that.
8: That's right.
7: And am I missing it? Did I not have it right? Yeah. I mean, that was some of the self-doubt that he had.
8: That's right.
7: And then the word came back to him. No, you're in the right place, and just trust the Lord. And
8: it's so cool. The heroes of our faith, we can identify with them. John the Baptist, you know, that he might have been a little offended. But just think about Jesus in the garden. When he sweat drops of blood, go and look that up. That's an anxiety episode in that moment. And it shows you that Jesus died with no sin. So he didn't give in to anxiety. He didn't give in to that. But he was experiencing pressure to a point that I think only one other account in human history is where they've separated, you know, you sweat drops of blood. I don't know. Don't quote me on that. But where Jesus actually faced down anxiety and made it through. Like he really did it. Our own Savior experienced some of those same feelings that we have, the gut burning sensations and all that kind of stuff, but he made it through. And if he can make it through, we can make it through.
7: Yeah. And that's why, no matter your circumstances, there's hope. You don't let anxiety grip you, that future fear. The Lord has a path for you. It may include some valleys, but you know what? It's okay. That's okay. Don't let fear and anxiety determine your attitude and all of that. The last thought here is a child. There is something about a child that is so simple, you know, They trust they're going to have a meal. They trust they're going to put their head down and get a good night's sleep. And Jesus himself said, you know, don't hinder children coming to me because the kingdom of God is like these children. Mm-hmm. So I'm just sitting here thinking, while you're yoked up with the Lord in this life, to have that conversation with him, that's what he's looking for. Mm-hmm. You know, just to look at him and say, Lord, man, this is easier. Thank you for this. Why is this easier? Mm-hmm. And just let your heart hear from him through the Holy Spirit, the Word of God. And those are the promises that he gives you. Have that childlike heart to trust that he is there, to trust that he is.
8: Do you know, I love that you brought that up, because when Tori and I did our interview with you guys on our book, Beauty and Battle, our marriage book, I had just gotten past this anxiety stuff, and I hadn't written the anxiety book or anything. And you know, while I was doing makeup down with your makeup lady down there, I started to feel an episode coming on. And my knees started to shake. This is right before I was coming on with you guys. So if you go back and watch that episode of Beauty and Battle, I was suffering some anxiety I was talking with you guys.
7: Wow.
8: And my knee was shaking. But, you know, I held on to what God reminded me of when I was sitting in her chair. Hey, you get to do this. You get to be on Focus on the Family. There's no organization that has helped the family more worldwide than Focus on the Family. And I should be thankful for that. And I was thanking the Lord. Halfway through our talk, I was great. This is fantastic.
7: We're thankful you said yes several times, and to have both of you here, Tori, it's great to have you here. It's just been a delight to remind everybody of what it means to rest, to be at peace with the Lord, to take that yoke up with him and not try to carry this on our own. Appreciate it.
8: Thanks for having us.
6: 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And we hope that their insights and stories about overcoming anxiety have really encouraged you. 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
9: 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Did you know that St. Luke's Anglican Church in White Hill started in the 1800s and St. Clement's Anglican Church in Huntley in the very early 1900s? 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So put Saturday, the 5th of September, in your diary.
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Isn't it funny how good we are at comparing our lot in life with the circumstances of the people around us? The grass is always greener, right? But what if, what if we're exactly where God meant us to be? Hi, I'm Bernie Diamond, and welcome again to the program today as we take a look at those comparisons we make from a different perspective. I'll tell you something that we're all really good at. It's making comparisons between ourselves and other people. We look at our lot in life, our circumstances, and we compare that with the next person. And ours always looks so crummy and hopeless. We look in the mirror and we see ourselves, warts and all, and then we look at our friends and think, wow, I wish I looked like them, or we compare our abilities with theirs, or our marriage with theirs, or our house, or our car, or our status with theirs, whatever it is, and we think, oh, I'd love to be doing as well as they are. You know, I think that this is a symptom of a deep sickness in our society, an addiction to recognition. We've become a bunch of recognition junkies because that's what they feed us on TV and the celebrity magazines and the songs that make the hit parade. It's all about clamoring for recognition and success, whatever that is, and being noticed and rewarded at home and at work and on the sporting field. And when someone else seems to be getting just a tad more of the limelight than we are, we feel so incredibly wounded. And any of this sound even vaguely familiar? I remember this routine so well. I used to hate it when someone else succeeded, school friends or work colleagues. I wanted the glory and the recognition for me. I didn't want them to have any of it. It's really sad. I mean, I can talk about it now quite dispassionately, but back then, this would eat away at me like a cancer. And Bernie was the quintessential recognition junkie. It's a sign of never growing up. It's a sign of not making the transition from being a child, and children rely on the recognition and approval of their parents, to being an adult. Sure, we know we all need encouragement, but that's different. That's healthy. Encouragement is affirming. But when we need it to survive, when we hunger after it, when it motivates what we do, then we're getting it all wrong. Let me give you an example. Numbers

statistics. Ministries like ours on the radio are reaching millions of people around the world each week, touching lives through the media. How do you measure the effectiveness of what we do? Well, some people write and call to tell us the impact that the programs have had on their lives. And you know, that's a real encouragement, just to hear someone's story, how God used the program last week to unlock something in their hearts. Can I tell you, that gives me an incredible sense of satisfaction. But last year I was at this seminar, and they suggested that we establish performance-based reporting. How many people are responding to your program? How many people are coming to Christ? How many people, kind of reducing God's work down to a bunch of statistics? See, success is based on the quantification of recognition. That's what they were saying. See how easy it is to fall into this recognition trap. Can I tell you, if in his day Jesus had done performance-based reporting, he would have flunked. Because in the end, they all deserted him and left him to die on the cross. And you know something? I know that certain series that we produce will have a stronger response from people than others. A what's in it for me kind of title, like Reaping God's Harvest in My Life, will always have a stronger response than something like Flying Under the Radar, which talks about sacrifice. And if I danced to the statistics of recognition, I would just tickle your ears with stuff that you'd like to hear rather than the stuff that God wants you to hear and that you need in your life. And you know, it's the same in every part of our lives. We can become recognition junkies, looking for recognition, whether it's in statistics or whether it's pats on the back, whatever it is. But flying under the radar is not about recognition. It's about being the person that God made us to be and doing the things he called us to do and just honoring him and living our lives for him. The Apostle Paul knew that. On death row in a Roman prison, in chains, have a listen to what he writes in his letter to the church at Philippi. Now, I want you to know, brothers and sisters, that what's happened to me has really served to advance the gospel. As a result, it's become clear throughout the whole palace garden to everyone else that I am in chains for Christ. Because of my chains, most of my brothers in the Lord have been encouraged to speak the word of God more courageously and fearlessly. Now, it's true that some of them preach Christ out of envy and rivalry, but others out of goodwill. The latter do so in love, knowing that I'm put in here for the defense of the gospel. The former, though, preach Christ out of selfish ambition, not sincerely, supposing that they can stir up trouble for me while I'm in chains. But what does it matter? The important thing is that in every way, whether from false motives or true, Christ is preached. And because of this, I rejoice. Imagine he's been ripped out of the limelight. He's staring down the barrel at death. People are taunting him. They're going out and doing what he used to do, preaching the good news of Jesus Christ, and they're doing it to stir up trouble for him and to taunt him and out of selfish ambition. And his response is, I don't care, because it's not about me. As long as someone's out there telling people about Jesus Christ, that's fantastic. Here he is, a dungeon on death row. You know, recently I was flying between Australia and New Zealand. I was up at 35,000 feet in the 747. I pulled out my PDA, you know, the phone and handheld computer, and it has an electronic version of the Bible on it. And I was reading this passage out of Paul's letter, and I thought, here I am, 2,000 years later, 35,000 feet above a part of the world that Paul didn't even know existed, reading what he wrote in that Roman dungeon. He could never have imagined how powerfully God was going to use him. And that's the point for me. See, the flashy things that I can do in my own strength to get recognition and to get a laugh, they're nothing compared to what God can do when he gets a hold of me and uses me in his power. And you know, it's the same with you. Sure, you've got some abilities that I don't have. And sure, you could use them to get some flashes of recognition. But when you place those abilities in God's hands,
He multiplies them with a power and an impact that will take our breath away. It's not about you and I comparing our lots with another. It wasn't about Paul sitting in that dungeon on death row comparing his lot with the people that were out there taunting him. It's not about that. God takes us through dungeons from time to time. Yours are going to be different to mine. And then he shapes us and molds us and uses us for his glory. And the way he uses you will be different to the way that he uses me. It's not about recognition. It should never be about recognition and numbers and statistics, and it shouldn't be. People whom he uses powerfully are those that cooperated with him in that dungeon, just kind of faithfully following him, flying under the radar of public recognition, being there, standing there, doing what he's called you to do for his sake, under the radar. Countless people's lives are being touched and transformed each week through these messages right around the globe, because God's word is alive and active. Amen. But that's only made possible through the generous support of friends just like you. 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Incredible. 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

0: She loved me, loved me, loved me, loved me. 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And I didn't know if we were ever going to see my parents again.
1: For young Veronica Miranda, life was hard. And as a result, so was her heart. Until Jesus Christ changed her outlook on life.
0: I wanted other kids to know that someone out there loves them and that they don't have to be mad at themselves, at God.
1: 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Billy Graham explains.
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2: In this bulletin, an Australian confirmed dead in Nepal and house prices on the decline. With more, I'm Tracy Weir. Rescue crews in Nepal are still battling difficult terrain in remote locations to search for survivors. The first Australian death has been confirmed. Hiker Michael Keats from the New South Wales South Coast. Foreign Minister Penny Wong has told the ABC Australian aid is heading to the region from today to help with search and rescue efforts.
3: We've been working around the clock to get information to seek to confirm the whereabouts of Australians and to support the crisis response, including through humanitarian assistance.
2: The death toll has climbed above 900, with more than 40 Australians among the thousands who are missing. One Nation is vowing to bring nuclear power to Victoria as it continues its energy campaign in the Latrobe Valley. The minor party is promising to ditch renewable energy projects, but leader Pauline Hanson couldn't say when, where or how many nuclear reactors would be built. Speaking at Loy Yang Power Station, Senator Hanson also couldn't say how much it would cost.
4: The reactors need to happen, but I'm not going to go out and say seven, right? You've got to get a price in which I've spoken to those people involved in it. And I'd suggest, you know, a couple of across the country on the East Coast by all means. But we need that diversity power.
2: The issue is set to be part of the political party's platform ahead of the state election in November. Property prices are falling in almost every capital city suburb in the country, with $40,000 wiped from the national median house price through winter. According to Cotality, prices fell across 93% of all capital city suburbs in the last quarter. The downturn is being driven by Sydney, where prices are down a nation-leading 4.7% for the quarter. A US attack on an Iranian island in the Strait of Hormuz has reportedly killed two people. Iran has since struck US military bases in Jordan in response, with Jordan's army saying it had intercepted eight missiles early Monday morning. The strike is the first known attack on Iran since President Donald Trump paused a renewed military campaign in late July. A Christian nurse who risked her life to rescue a newborn baby from a hospital inferno in Pakistan's capital of Islamabad has been honoured as a national hero after CCTV video of her brave action was broadcast across the country. Razia Noreen was awarded the Star of Service and gifted $50,000 by Pakistan's government. The Prime Minister said the entire nation was proud of Razia, who was saddened that she could not save 14 other babies. She said she was giving medicine to the newborns when the flames suddenly erupted in an air conditioner. At least 27 people have died after a minibus carrying churchgoers collided head-on with a truck in central Zimbabwe. Passengers were members of an indigenous African Christian denomination travelling to a conference. The truck was overtaking when it crashed into the minibus, which burst into flames. Turning to sport, in an AFL, Carlton veteran Nick Haynes will need to prove his fitness ahead of Friday night's elimination final against Geelong. The defender missed Monday's training session. Vice-captain Jacob Wietering says he just needed a break.
5: The big fossil is, 33, 34 years of age. He played out the game, which is a real positive for us, and I think off a short turnaround, it makes sense to give him a bit of a longer rest. So got a day off tomorrow to rest and recover, and then we expect everyone to be out here on Wednesday.
2: In the other elimination final, the Bulldogs travel to Adelaide to face the Crows. And the US Open tennis continues in New York with a number of Australians on court today. Hot and humid conditions are proving challenging for the players. Some matches suspended due to bad weather. That's the latest Vision National News. I'm Tracy Weir.
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8: 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I'm Alita Robinson, and each Wednesday morning, I'll be musically speaking about our artists, their lives, their music, new release albums, interviews with the artists, and much more. 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
1: 10 years ago in Madagascar, a little boy named Luca came to Mercy Ships. He suffered from a condition called club foot, which causes his feet to turn inward. Walking was difficult, and his family worried about his future. 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Our volunteer medical team began his treatment and then trained and mentored local clinicians, equipping them to continue his care long after our ship departed. Recently, more than a decade later, our volunteers were reunited with Luca, and the results were clear. Luca was thriving. Nick Velchins, our Clubfoot program specialist from Australia, was particularly moved by the reunion. He shared, "It's a real gift to see him today. He's running, jumping, walking." 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
7: Well, hello to you on this Tuesday. Thanks for spending some time with us here at Derek Prince Legacy Radio. We are in the eighth week of a 10-week series by Derek Prince called Laying the Foundation, and he's talking to us this week about at the end of time. Man, it's so helpful for us to think in terms of the end of history, end of our lives, and to look at our lives accordingly. Today, he's going to talk to us about biblical prophecy and how it was fulfilled literally in Jesus. Let's listen.
8: I next want to point out to you that it's very important that we have a basic understanding of biblical prophecy. Unfortunately, so many people have been turned off by false, flashy, shallow interpretations of prophecy, and they've really lost confidence. Well, don't let that happen to you. Don't let the misuse of something good turn you away from something good. For instance, in my lifetime, which has been quite lengthy, I've seen all the gifts of the Spirit misused at one time or another. But that has not caused me to despise the gifts of the Spirit. It's just make me more careful as to how I use them. The same is true of biblical prophecy. We need it. Without it, I'll show you, we're stumbling in the dark. But we need to be careful how we apply it. Now I'm going to turn to 2 Peter chapter 1, verse 19, 20, 21. We also have the prophetic word made more sure. The prophetic word is the prophecies of the Bible, the written prophecies. Not talking about the gift of prophesying now, although that's got its place in our lives, but I'm talking about the written prophecies of Bible. The written word made more sure, which you do well to heed as a light that shines in a dark place. Notice that. You cannot afford to despise the prophetic scriptures, because Peter says you do well to give heed, to pay attention to them, because they're a light shining in a dark place. The world in which we live today is undoubtedly a dark place. Furthermore, it's getting darker. We need a light that will guide us through the darkness. The light that's God provided is the prophetic revelation of Scripture. Now, you can be wonderfully saved and a good Christian, but be walking in the dark because you haven't used and availed yourself of the light of prophecy. And if you walk in the dark, you'll stumble over things you needn't run into, and you won't really know where you're going. You won't really understand what's happening all around you. That's through failure to apprehend the truth of the prophetic word. It is extremely important. And then Peter says we need to give heed to it until the day dawns and the morning star rises in your hearts. That's not the coming of Jesus. This is an inner, subjective, personal experience where the morning star that immediately precedes the rise of the sun shines in our hearts. And you know what it does? It tells us Jesus is coming back. And we get excited. Dear brother and sister, if you've never been excited about the return of the Lord, it hasn't meant much to you. It's the only hope for humanity. Nothing else can ever meet all the desperate needs of the human race. People talk about this as pie in the sky. I don't believe it. I believe it's totally unrealistic. In fact, I believe it's utterly unrealistic to expect politicians to solve the problems of humanity. They've been trying a long time, and it seems to me the mess is worse than it used to be. I think it's unrealistic to expect a human solution to the problems of humanity. That is the teaching of humanism, but humanism is an anti-Christian force, which is at work in most world governments today. So we need prophecy, all right? Have I convinced you of that? And Peter goes on to say it doesn't originate with men, but it comes from God. Now let me quickly give you two keys to understanding biblical prophecy. Problem with me in this is if I get into it, I find it hard to get out of it. But in Deuteronomy 29, verse 29, Moses said to the children of Israel, "The secret things belong to the Lord our God, but those things which are revealed belong to us and to our children forever, that we may do all the words of this law." So Moses said there are two kinds of things, the secret things, the things that are revealed. He says the secret things belong to God, nobody can understand them. The things that are revealed are for us to act on. Now, I think the main reason why people mess up the study of prophecy is they're trying to understand the secret things. And at the same time, they're not obeying the things that are revealed. When I speak on prophecy, almost always somebody comes up to me afterwards and says, pre, mid, or post. You know what that means? Pre-tribulation, mid-tribulation, post. You know what I answer? I don't know. And I'm not ashamed. Furthermore, I don't believe anybody knows. I don't believe even Jesus knows, because it says that that day and that hour no one knows, not even the Son, only the Father. So if I don't know something that Jesus doesn't know, it doesn't embarrass me, you see. The problem is people wanting to know things that can't be known. And you know what the motivation behind that is? Pride. That's the most dangerous of all motivations. If we have revealed truth and obey it, God will give us more. If we don't obey it, he won't give us any more. You say, God, well, please show me next. He says, you haven't acted on what I've already shown you. Why should I show you anymore? So that's the key to the effective use of biblical prophecy. Get to know the things that God wants us to understand, and don't bother God about the things that he doesn't want us to understand. And secondly, whatever God reveals to you, obey it. Act on it. In my opinion, one clear revelation of biblical prophecy is contained in Matthew 24:14. This gospel of the kingdom shall be preached in all the world as a witness to all the nations, and then the end will come. So when will the end come? When this gospel of the kingdom has been preached in all the world as a witness to all the nations. Whose job is that? Ours. I'm glad you said that. Now, if we're not working on that, if we're not obeying that revelation, why should God tell us any more? But you begin to work on that revelation. You begin to devote yourself in whatever way is appropriate to getting the gospel of the kingdom out to all nations. You'll be surprised what God will show you next. But if you haven't acted on that, why should he show you any more? He won't. Now, we're going to come back to a picture of the close of this age. I'm going to make certain general statements about what the kind of things that will be going on as this age comes to a close. I believe we're very near the close of the age. That's my personal opinion. I don't want to set dates, but I could believe that within the next 50 years, everything that's written in the book will have happened. I'm not saying it will. I'm saying I could believe it could. Now, I want to take certain features of the close of the age. I'll give you three significant scriptures. Isaiah chapter 60, verses 1 and 2. What I want to say is, as the age comes to a close, righteousness and wickedness will both be on the increase. Righteousness will flourish, and so will wickedness. Light will shine, and there will be great darkness. We've got to get adjusted to this antithesis between these two things of light and darkness, righteousness and wickedness. Now in Isaiah 60, verses 1 and 2 and 3, the Lord is speaking to his people, and he says, "Arise, shine, for your light has come, and the glory of the Lord has risen upon you. For behold, darkness shall cover the earth, and deep darkness the peoples. But the Lord will arise over you, and his glory will be seen upon you. The nations shall come to your light, and kings to the brightness of your rising. That's a promise for God's people at the close of the age. The glory of God will shine upon us. And in the midst of the dense darkness that is surrounding us on all sides, that is covering all nations, those who have a heart for truth will come out of the darkness to the people of God to seek the light. But don't expect the darkness to end. It will continue and it will grow deeper. But the light will get brighter. And there's one wonderful fact about light and darkness, which goes right back to the creation. Wherever light meets darkness, who wins? Light, that's right. Just bear that in mind. We win, if we're the light. Then the parable of the wheat and the tares. I won't go into that reading from it because time is running out. But the parable is about a farmer who sowed good seed in his field, and then in the night an enemy came and sowed tares, weeds, that apparently look like wheat, but there's just one thing, they don't have any fruit. They don't produce anything that's worth having. And the workers in the field said, well, shall we go and pull up the tares? And the farmer said, no, because when you're trying to pull up the tares, you may pull up some of the wheat. Let them both grow together to harvest. And then interpreting the scripture, Jesus says the harvest is the end of the age. He said at the end of the age, the angels will come forth and sever the wicked from among the righteous. The wicked will be bound up in bundles and cast into the fire. The righteous will shine as sons in the kingdom of their Father. But bear in mind that right up to the close of the age, the wheat and the tares will be growing up side by side. And that's not speaking about the pagan world. This is speaking about professing Christendom, because that's what it's talking about. In that situation, both wheat and tares will grow side by side. And if you want to be sure you're wheat and not tares, check on the fruit that you're producing, because that's the difference. The church is not going to be fully purified until the end of the age. And then we're not going to do it. I'm glad I don't have to do it. The angels are going to do that. And then in Revelation 22, right near the end of the scripture, a word from Jesus himself. Revelation 22, verses 10, 11, and 12. He, the angel that brought the revelation, said to me, do not seal the words of the prophecy of this book, for the time is at hand. He who is unrighteous, let him be unrighteous still. He who is filthy, let him be filthy still. He who is righteous, let him be righteous still. He who is holy, let him be holy still. That's a remarkable statement, since it comes from God. God is saying, in effect, if you want to be unrighteous, go on. You don't have long, live it up. If you want to be filthy, be still more filthy. But if you're righteous, be still more righteous. If you're holy, be still more holy, because this is the parting of the ways.
9: You know, when Derek teaches this, it makes me want to have a relationship with Jesus. It makes me want to know him in the way that the Bible describes. I don't want to worship him just as a figurine on a cross. I don't want to worship somebody who's far removed. I want to know him as the fulfillment of Old Testament prophecy, as the Christ, the Son of the living God, sent into my life. Hey, that's all the time we have for today. For everyone at Derek Prince Ministries, I'm Stephen Mansfield. Join us again tomorrow as the legacy continues.
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1: In stories making news, the first Australian has been confirmed to have died in the Nepal flooding. Michael Keats from the New South Wales South Coast was hiking near the Nepal-Tibet border when the mudslide started. His family has confirmed his death. Australia will today start sending an extra $3 million in aid to Nepal to help the country recover from the catastrophic floods. Much of the money is for emergency hygiene kits and solar lighting. Back home, an agency that provided staff to aged care homes has had its licence suspended. Barton Care is accused of altering payslips and using unqualified staff. Victoria's Labour Hire Authority has frozen its ability to deploy staff due to safety concerns. Police have arrested the captain of a boat and seven of its crew members after a deadly incident off northern Cyprus. Eight people have died and more than a dozen are missing after the boat capsized. To sport in AFL, and Geelong veteran Tom Aitkins says the Cats concussion scandal has not been a distraction in the lead up to the AFL finals. That's the news and sport headlines. I'm Tracy Weir. More details soon.
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0: have something enjoyable to look forward to tomorrow, it makes the stresses of today a little easier to take. Have you noticed that? It's all about perspective. And today on A New Beginning, Pastor Greg Laurie helps us adopt a biblical perspective on the challenges of today. It's a message called, Why Do Christians Have to Suffer? We'll look ahead to our everlasting reward and let that give us encouragement for the temporary pain and opposition that we face today.
1: Heaven. I love to talk about heaven. I love to think deeply about heaven. Why? It's my future destination as a Christian, and it's yours as well. What will we see when we arrive in heaven? What will we do when we finally get to heaven? The reason I bring this topic up is here before us in the book of Acts is a story of a

0: men who went to heaven and returned. He's the Apostle Paul. He was given a glimpse of glory. Have you ever been to a theater? And I don't know about you, but I've been going to theaters like I used to. But when you're in a theater, they show trailers for new films, right? There was one film I was very excited about seeing. After I saw the trailer was amazing. And then I went and saw the film, and guess what? The trailer was better than the film. Has that ever happened to you? Well, Paul is sort of given a trailer, if you will, but even more, he actually died, went to heaven, and returned back to earth. He had a glimpse of things to come, and then ultimately saw the realized version of it. And we've had little glimpses of glory in our lives. You know, those special moments, you know, with you're with family or friends, or you watch the greatest sunset or the greatest sunrise, or you see a rainbow. Man, if you ever get tired of a rainbow, something's wrong with you. And I found that I can't photograph a rainbow. I'll pull my phone out, and the phone never gives a representation of what I saw with my own eyes. So last Sunday, I was visiting our church on Maui, Harvest Kumalani, and I was having dinner one night with Jim Felchner, who's the campus pastor, and he told me there's more whales here right now, not in the church, but in the water. There's more whales in the waters of Maui than any other time. It's a great time to go whale watching. I said, I wish I could go. He says, there's a guy in the church who has a boat. Maybe he'll take you out. And sure enough, that guy did take us out. His name is Steve, and we're thankful for that. But, you know, all these beautiful things, these are God's creation. And they remind us that something greater is coming. Heaven is not a watered-down version of the greatest moments on earth. The greatest moments on earth are a glimpse of greater things to come. Heaven will be your greatest dreams realized and even more. So we're going to talk about that a little bit later, but we come to the second section of the book of Acts now. Here are the apostles. In this case, it's Paul and Barnabas. Remember Barnabas? He was the guy who encouraged people. So here they arrive at Lystra. Acts 14, verse 8. While they were at Lystra, Paul and Barnabas came upon a man with crippled feet. He had been that way from birth, so he had never walked. He was sitting and listening as Paul preached. Looking straight at him, Paul realized he had faith to be healed, and he called to him in a loud voice, "Stand up!" The man jumped to his feet and started walking. When the crowd saw what Paul had done, they shouted in their local dialect, "These men are gods in human form!" They decided that Barnabas was the Greek god Zeus, and Paul was Hermes. So we'll stop there. So now the people go on to offer sacrifices to Paul and Barnabas. Paul stops them, you guys. We're here to tell you that there's a God in heaven to worship. We are not gods. We're turning you to the true God. Now here's the amazing thing. They face opposition. From who? From their religious opponents. Verse 19, some Jews arrived from Antioch and Iconium and won the crowds to their side. They stoned Paul and drug him out of town thinking he was dead. But the believers gathered around him. He got up and went back into the town. Many commentators believe that this is the moment that Paul was killed and raised from the dead. Why do we believe that? Well, there has to be a moment where Paul died. Because Paul talks about it, and we're going to read the verse in a moment, in 2 Corinthians 12. Was this the moment? I personally think it was. Many commentators think it was as well. He died and was raised from the dead. I wonder how that played out. So here's Paul. He's stoned. And by the way, it was horrible to be stoned. Painful. It could last for a while. Awful way to die. And so Paul dies and he's in heaven and he's standing before God. And the Lord says, "Welcome to heaven, Paul. Well done, good and faithful servant." I have some good news and bad news. You say, Greg, where's this in the Bible? It's not in the Bible. I'm just saying this could have happened. Okay, Lord, what's the good news? The good news is, Paul, you're coming back again. Really? Again? Where am I going? That brings me to the bad news. There's some believers down there praying over your dead body that you would be resurrected. Paul says to the Lord, don't listen to them. They're sinners. No, Paul, I actually want to bring you back again. I have some things for you to do still. In fact, quite a few things. No, Lord, I don't want to go back. Listen to this. No one who is in heaven right now, if given the choice, would want to return to earth again. Don't feel sorry for your loved ones that are in heaven. Feel sorry for you because you're still here. Right? You're having some great experience. I don't know, a birthday, or you got a cool gift. Oh, I wish my loved one was here. They're like in the presence of God Almighty with angels singing. I think they're pretty good, okay? I know you wish they're, and I'm not making fun of that because I've felt that many times. You wish they were here with you because you miss them. But just know, they're really good. And you'll see that one day for yourself. We all will.
1: 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Today, Pastor Greg is in Acts chapter 14 with a message called Why Do Christians Have to Suffer? Let's continue.
0: So Paul is raised again from the dead, possibly right here. And now we read about what he saw. Go over to 2 Corinthians 12. Paul says, it's doubtless not profitable for me to boast. In other words, I'm not going to brag about this. I'll come to visions and revelations in the Lord. I knew a man in Christ who 14 years ago, whether in the body, I don't know, whether out of the body, again, I don't know, God knows. Such a man was caught into the third heaven. And I know such a man, whether he was in the body or out of the body, I don't know. God knows, but he was called and caught up to paradise. He heard things so astounding they cannot be expressed in words, things no human is allowed to tell. I love the way Paul approaches this. Yeah, I knew this guy. In the body, out of the body, I don't even know. He's talking about himself. He's trying not to boast. It'd be pretty hard to not boast that you'd been to heaven, right? Yeah, I've been to heaven. Notice he didn't write a book about it. What's with that? Paul didn't even write a chapter. He says that things I heard, I can't even really describe them to you. The third heaven, where's that? Well, I think the first heaven is probably just what we see when we walk outside, the sky, the clouds, the atmosphere surrounding our earth, the second heaven, outer space, the planets, the galaxies, the stars. The third heaven, that's a dwelling place of God and the future destination of believers. Is a third heaven way, way, way, way out there? I don't think it's necessarily far out there. I think it's simply another dimension. And it may be closer than you realize. We talked about this when we spoke of angels. Angels and demons are coexisting with us right now. Just as there's a physical world, there's a spiritual world. Just as there is a natural world, there's a supernatural world. So is heaven just right next to us? I don't know where it is. Paul was caught into the third heaven. He uses the word paradise. It was paradise. That's a word that is used three times in the Bible to indicate the future life. Jesus used this word when he spoke to that criminal on the cross crucified next to him. Jesus' first statement from the cross was, Father, forgive them, for they know not what they do. And right on the spot, that hardened criminal believed in Jesus, and he turned to the Lord and said, Lord, remember me when you come into your kingdom. And Jesus said, truly, truly, I say to you, today you will be with me in what? Paradise. That's the word. Boy, talk about being at the right place at the right time. That guy, huh? A deathbed conversion, for sure. He believed and joined Jesus in paradise. It's also used in the book of Revelation, chapter 2, to describe our future dwelling place, but it can be translated the royal garden of a king. It's hard for us to wrap our minds around. I don't think there's anything I could point to and say it's like this, but when we're talking about the royal garden of a king, think of a palatial, massive estate with a beautifully manicured garden. Paul says it was like that. Incredible. And then he says in verse 4, I heard things so astounding they cannot be expressed in words, things no human is allowed to tell. Know this, heaven is a place of sight and sound. The King James Bible uses the word heaven 582 times in 550 different places. Heaven is a real place. You got to think of it that way because that's what it is. Jesus said, I go to prepare a what for you? A place. It's a place. Remember, heaven is a prepared place for prepared people. So whatever you're going through right now is preparation for something else. You know, we love to quote Romans 8:28, and so we should. We know that all things work together for good to those that love God, and are called according to his purpose. But then verse 29 really helps us understand the whole concept. For whom God did foreknow, he also did predestine to be conformed into the image of his own dear son. Let's put it together. We know that all things work together for good to those that love God and are called according to his purpose, and whom God foreknew, he predestined them to be conformed into the image of his own dear son. Allow me to paraphrase it. Whatever you go through in life is preparing you to be more like Jesus. Right? So that's the big picture. We tend to interpret Romans 8:28 through a narrow lens. Well, this means that good will come out of the bad, and sometimes that happens. In fact, a lot of times, despite the bad, God will do something good, right? But then there are times, if we're honest, when a bad thing happens to us, and we can't see anything good coming out of it, and we say, so where's Romans 8:28 now? Romans 8:28 is saying, read verse 29. Whom he foreknew, he called to be conformed into the image of Jesus. God is changing you and preparing you. Why? Because through many tribulations, we will enter the kingdom of God. Heaven, a place of feasting and fellowship, a place of activities and worship. Dare I say it? Heaven is a place of fun, a celebration, and that puts your present suffering in context. So Paul continues on. So I knew this guy, whether in the body, out of the body, I don't know. Basically, I'm talking about myself. I'm just trying to be humble about it. He was caught up into the third heaven. What he, really me, what I saw, I can't even put it into words, okay? And now he makes this statement. Therefore, I have cheerfully made up my mind to be proud of my weaknesses because they mean a deeper experience of the power of Christ. I can even enjoy weaknesses, suffering, persecutions, and difficulties for Christ's sake, for my weakness makes me strong in him. Get it? Oh, so all suffering is not bad. Oh, so adversity can actually be used by God. So this thing I'm going through right now that makes no sense is actually making me more like Jesus and getting me ready for the afterlife. And God can actually use it. It could even be a tool for me to help other people. Now I'm starting to understand, and I can even rejoice in it. Let me end with this. One day, we'll enter the afterlife. We decide in this life where we will spend the afterlife. And I want to ask you in closing, do you have absolute certainty that you will go to heaven when you die? As I said earlier, heaven is a prepared place for prepared people. Listen to this. You don't go to heaven to find Christ. You go to Christ to find heaven. Go to Christ to find heaven. It is through Jesus and only Jesus that we will get to heaven. Oh, I know. That's kind of controversial now. Too bad. Bible hasn't changed. He is the way to the Father. There is no other way. Jesus said, I am the way, the truth, and the life, and no man comes to the Father but by me. Are you ready? You know, when I fly, you have to go through a lot of things now. Oh, it's just horrible flying. You buy your ticket, you reserve your seat, you board your plane, you reach your destination, you deplane. But you can't just walk down to the airport, skip security, do whatever you want, board whatever plane you want, take whatever seat you want. That's not going to happen. And in the same way, you can't just say, well, I'm going to go to heaven. I'm a good person. You're a good person on the basis of what and compared to who? You're not good enough, I can tell you. That's why Christ died on the cross for you 2,000 years ago and shed his blood. You have to admit you're a sinner. You have to admit you're a sinner and turn from that sin and put your faith in Jesus, and then you can know you'll go to heaven. So as we close right now, I want to extend an invitation for you to get ready, for you to ask Jesus to come into your life. And if you've not done this yet, do it right here, right now. Let's all pray. Father, I thank you for your word to us. I thank you for your promise of forgiveness if we'll come to Jesus. So we ask now that you will speak to the hearts of any here who do not yet know you. Help them to come to you and believe in you right now. In Jesus' name I pray. Amen.

0: Pastor Greg Laurie with an important prayer today on a new beginning. And if you'd like to make a change in your relationship with the Lord, Pastor Greg has some more thoughts to share to help you.
1: Maybe as you've been listening to this message, you've thought, I wish I could come into this relationship with God. I just don't know how. Let me tell you how you can come into a relationship with God right here, right now. First of all, you need to recognize you need God. You need to admit you're a sinner. I know some people choke on that word, but the Bible says all have sinned and fallen short of the glory of God. But then you need to recognize that Jesus Christ, the Son of God, died on the cross for your sin. The Bible says, while we were yet sinners, Christ died for us. And then you need to believe in Jesus. Jesus put it this way, for God so loved the world, he gave his only begotten Son, and whosoever believes in him should not perish, but have everlasting life. You might ask, how does one believe in Jesus? To believe means to put your faith and trust in Christ alone, and to receive him into your life as your own friend, Savior, and Lord. The Bible says, for as many as received him, he gave them the power to become sons of God. Would you like to receive Christ? And by that I mean, would you like to ask Jesus to enter into your life and be your Savior, your friend, your Lord? If so, you can just pray this prayer after me. It's a simple prayer. You can pray it out loud if you would like, or you could pray it in the quietness of your heart. But if you want Jesus Christ to forgive you of your sin, if you want to go to heaven when you die, or maybe you want to make a recommitment to the Lord, just pray this prayer after me now. Pray these words if you would. Lord Jesus, I know that I'm a sinner, but I know that you're the Savior who died on the cross for my sin. I turn now from my sin, and I ask you to come into my life and forgive me of all of my sin. Thank you for loving me. Thank you for hearing this prayer. And thank you for answering this prayer. In Jesus' name I pray. Amen. Hey, if you just prayed that prayer, I want to congratulate you and say, welcome to the family of God.
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1: In Philippians 1 and verse 6, Paul said, "I'm sure of this, that he who started a good work in you will carry it on to completion until the day of Christ Jesus." The Word for Today says that God has an assignment for you to fulfill. Your God-given assignment in life comes with three things. Number one, a plan. Like Paul said in Philippians 1 and verse 6, "I'm sure of this, that he who started a good work in you will carry it on to completion until the day of Christ Jesus." As you spend time with the Lord in prayer, he'll reveal his plan to you. He'll do it one step at a time. Now you might say, "What if I make a mistake? What if I stumble?" Well, the Bible says in Psalm 37 verses 23 and 24, "The Lord directs the steps of the godly. He delights in every detail of their lives. Though they stumble, they'll never fall, for the Lord holds them by the hand." The second thing God gives you is a time frame. Not only does God have a personal plan for you, he schedules certain things to take place in your life at certain times. Psalm 102 verse 13, "For the time to favour her, yes, the set time has come." Now that's why you must stay in step with God and in sync with the beat of the Holy Spirit who lives within you. And the third thing is victory in spite of the odds and the opposition. 1 John 5 and verse 4, "For every child of God defeats this evil world, and we achieve this victory through our faith." Keep your faith strong. Keep trusting God. You might say, "But the circumstances don't look good." Well, God is in control of your circumstances. He made the sun stand still to give Joshua extra time to win the battle over his enemies. And he can alter the circumstances for your good and his glory. God has an assignment for you to fulfill. That's the Word for Today.
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3: In this bulletin, the Prime Minister attending the Pacific Island Forum and a pledge from the Victorian opposition. With more, I'm Tracy Weir. A New South Wales man is believed to be the first confirmed Australian casualty of the Nepal flood disaster. Nelson Scott has this report from Kathmandu.
4: Michael Keats from the New South Wales South Coast travelled to Nepal for a trek in the Himalayas. It's believed Mr. Keats and 10 other Australian travellers were waiting at a Tibetan border checkpoint when flash flooding destroyed a building they were inside. His partner, Emily Boyd, has confirmed his death via a GoFundMe page, describing his loss as heartbreaking and overwhelming. Mr. Keats' passing comes as relatives of the missing Australians continue to fly here in the hope of finding them. 26-year-old hiker Cara Severino remains the only missing Australian to be safely located.
3: Nelson Scott. Australia will fund the development of Pacific athletes to bolster their medal chances at the 2032 Brisbane Olympics. Anthony Albanese announced the $15.6 million investment in high-performance sport in his latest bout of sport diplomacy at the Pacific Island Forum in Palau. The Victorian state opposition will invest $1.7 billion to deliver 25 new hybrid electric trains for the Melton and Wyndham Vale lines if elected. They've had to rely on V-Line trains after Labor failed to electrify the lines as promised. Shadow Minister for Public Transport Matthew Guy says the new trains will greatly increase capacity for commuters.
5: Country trains only take 200 or 400 depending on the number of carriages, whereas a suburban train can take upwards of 1,200. There's more seats. They're more often, the frequency is much greater. That's why bringing suburban trains to Melton and Wyndham Vale, the fastest growing area in Australia, has never been more important.
3: Victorian Department of Transport data shows that between 2019 and 2024, passenger numbers at eight stations on the Melton and Wyndham Vale lines surged by 26%. About 28,000 irrigators have lost a class action against the Murray-Darling Basin Authority. The action was on behalf of irrigators from southern New South Wales and the Goulburn-Murray region of northern Victoria. They claimed authority mismanaged river operations, causing lower water allocations. Veteran worship leader Darlene Check believes the church is living in revival days again. She told Crosswalk she's encouraged by a new generation of Christian songwriters emerging within the church and urges them to build upon the foundations laid by those who came before them. The former Hillsong singer noted that when these writers are creating worship for the church, they're not trying to be clever, they're just trying to release something out of people. US President Donald Trump has declared that he plans to ban Islamic Sharia law. His comments come after several lawmakers introduced legislation taking aim at the rise of Sharia law in the US. Congressman Chip Roy declared the bill is opposed to allowing a foreign legal code that is incompatible with American laws the US has fought for since independence. Turning to sport and in tennis, Aussie Kim Birrell is through to the second round of the US Open. Craig Gabriel is there.
6: Wedding bells are on the horizon for Kimmy Birrell. She walks down the aisle on the 5th of September, but who knows if she'll need to change plans. Yesterday, she was almost out of the Open. Rain suspended play, and today she's returned to beat Petra Masinko 3-6, 7-6, 6-3. At the French Open, she made a bet with her fiancé Matt. If she won her first match, she'd have a free budget for flowers. Maybe this time, there'll be an open budget for the honeymoon. Earlier, Arina Sabalenka, wearing her 7-carat engagement ring, also won.
3: Craig Gabriel. And Aussie surfer Isabella Nichols has qualified for the quarterfinals at the Fiji Pro. That's the latest Vision National News. I'm Tracy Weir.
7: Here are some life-giving words for you. Get rid of all bitterness, passion and anger. No more shouting or insults. No more hateful feelings of any sort. Instead, be kind and tender-hearted to one another. And forgive one another, as God has forgiven you through Christ. Ephesians 4:31. Life-giving words for you. From the Handbook of Living, the Bible.

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0: Welcome to Those Who Have Gone Before, a series that explores the lives of great Christians from our past. Here's your host, George Halima.
1: D.L. Moody's accomplishments are remarkable in that he had very little education. At 17 years of age, he could scarcely read or write, and in a Bible class, he could not turn to the book of John, but he searched for it in the Old Testament. After his conversion, he became a proficient scholar. History sees him as one of the top three American evangelists. If you were to score evangelists on the number they preached to, what was the secret to Moody's success? I think his answer would have been the power of the Holy Spirit. In 1871, he had a deepening hunger to be better equipped for the work of the ministry and a hunger for the power of the Holy Spirit. Two women sat in the front row of his church, and he often noticed they were praying for him. In conversations with them, they would tell him he needed the power of the Holy Spirit, even though he had the largest church in Chicago with many conversions. Then Chicago burned, and his church with it. Moody went to New York City to collect funds for the sufferers of the fire. Still, his heart and soul was crying out for the power from on high. Again, here we go to his own words. Well, one day in the city of New York, oh, what a day. I cannot describe it. I can only say that God revealed himself to me, and I had such an experience of his love that I had to ask him to stay his hand. I went to preaching again. The sermons were not different. I did not present any new truths, and yet hundreds were converted.
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0: When Megan Fate Marshman suddenly lost her husband, Randy, she navigated deep questions in the midst of deep grief. But she came through on the other side with a special point of view.
1: To live is to become more like Christ and to know Christ and have him in you. And that's life. To die is gain. And I believe Randy experienced the gain.
0: Megan is referencing a well-known Bible verse, Philippians chapter 1, verse 21. But what does it mean when it says to die is gain? Billy Graham explains.
2: Jesus Christ died, but he rose again. That you too will die, but you can rise again into newness of life. And now all you have to do is to receive him and believe on him. If you will put your trust in him by faith.
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4: In stories making news, a candlelight vigil has been held in memory of victims of the devastating flooding in the Himalayas. Hundreds of Nepalese and Tibetan diaspora, along with members of the wider community, united at a candlelight vigil in Melbourne's Federation Square, days on from the catastrophic flooding which has so far claimed more than 900 lives. Ukrainian President Volodymyr Zelensky says he has held a detailed and constructive call with US President Donald Trump's envoys, Steve Witkoff and Jared Kushner, and that the sides are working to finalise dates for their visit to Ukraine, aimed at advancing peace efforts. Anthony Albanese has announced a $15.6 million investment in high-performance sport in his latest bout of sports diplomacy at the Pacific Island Forum in Palau. In sport, and Josh Hazlewood has warned Australia's cricket players won't be fazed by hostile South African crowds as plans continue for the first test in the country since the ball tampering saga. That's the news and sport headlines. More details soon.
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1: Hey, y'all, it's Baylor Wilson, and I'm so pumped to share my newest song, Joy Comes in the Morning. There have been many moments in my life where I didn't know if my tears would ever stop or if I would ever smile again. But then I met Jesus, and he not only provided hope for every day, but also joy in the midst of the hardest times and my fluctuating emotions. Psalm 30, verse 5 in the New Living Translation says, "Weeping may tarry for the night, but joy comes with the morning." And I love the way the Message translation puts that last sentence. The nights of crying your eyes out give way to days of laughter. I believe this song portrays the seasons of life on earth that Jesus himself experienced. Grief, pain, sorrow that turned into joy, hope, and peace. So no matter what you're walking through, he knows and understands and wants to carry you through. You are never alone in the valleys of life. So don't give up hope. Even when we don't feel it, joy will come. Peace will come as sure as the sun rises in the morning.

0: Business owners, do you feel your operation is running below full potential? That things aren't working out as planned? The long hours and low profitability are stressful? And you're unsure of the future? If this is you, business as usual is not the way to go. The good news is your situation can be turned around. All the wisdom you need is in the Bible, our handbook for business. 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

0: Back to Genesis with Dr. John Morris, scientist and author with the Institute for Creation Research. Dr. Morris, before the fall of man, did animals suffer?
1: Chris, the Bible says at the end of creation week, things were very good. Things would live forever with no pain or death. With Adam's sin came the wages of sin. But evolutionists believe that animals lived and died long ago. In fact, the dinosaurs went extinct before man even got here. And yet some of them lived with great pain. A recent discovery of a T-Rex fossil shows this. This dinosaur was quite old when it died. Earlier, it had suffered a broken leg and broken ribs, which had healed. It lived in terrible pain. Now, I don't think that this pain is the result of creation. It's the result of sin. It's certainly not very good, as God pronounced his completed creation back in Genesis.
0: Thanks, Dr. Morris. For more on creation, visit our website at www.icr.org.
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And you light up my whole world every time that you smile. 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
2: In this bulletin, Australia sending aid to Nepal and house prices across the country fall. With more, I'm Naomi Millen. Australia will today start sending an extra $3 million in aid to Nepal to help the country recover from catastrophic floods. Much of it is for emergency hygiene kits and solar lighting. One Australian death has been confirmed, hiker Michael Keats from New South Wales. Foreign Minister Penny Wong has told the ABC rescue crews are battling difficult conditions.
3: We have difficult terrain, we have the extent of devastation, and of course so many people missing and so many people who have lost their lives as a consequence of this.
2: 43 Australians have been reported missing. House prices across the country have fallen for a fifth straight month, Chelsea Bowden reports.
4: Australia's housing downturn has accelerated, with house prices falling in 93% of capital city suburbs through winter. According to property data firm Cotality, the National Home Value Index dropped 0.9% in August and is now 3.6% below the record high from March. Every capital city except Darwin recorded a decline over the past 3 months. Sydney continues to lead the trend, with prices down 1.4% in August.
2: Chelsea Bowden reporting. The Federal Attorney General says there are a number of protections in place already amid concerns about the rise of smart glasses and other wearable recording devices. New proposed privacy reforms aim to give Australians more control over their data online, but don't directly address concerns about the technology. Michelle Rowland says there are several ways state and local government laws can already keep people safe.
5: In some cases for states, it's the surveillance devices legislation that could apply. But also I commend councils who have already put forward restrictions on the use of smart devices in their facilities.
2: Proposed reforms would alter the requirements for how big companies like Meta are able to store user data. The Governor-General has recognised the acts of bravery of 54 Australians in this year's Australian Bravery Decorations. Among the recipients are two people who lost their lives while saving others. It's the second bravery list to be released on National Wattle Day, named in 1992 for our national floral emblem. An Iranian Christian convert who was deported from the United States while seeking asylum from the Tehran regime has been given political asylum in Canada. The woman, known as Artemis, faced imprisonment or even death if returned to Iran because of her faith. She and 10 other Iranian Christians fleeing persecution were initially deported to Panama, sparking an international outcry. A Canadian couple then offered to sponsor her. And a Christian mum who has been banned from her daughter's primary school in Portland, Oregon, is seeking an emergency legal order to overturn that ban. Alison Roberts has already sued her school district, alleging the ban was in retaliation for her opposition to the school's transgender policies, which includes hiding details of students' gender confusion from their parents. To sport, Argentina great Lionel Messi has announced his retirement from international football. The 39-year-old, who captained his country to a World Cup glory in 2022, has scored 125 goals in 207 appearances. In a statement on social media, Messi said he has nothing left to give and young players coming through deserve their chance. That's the latest Vision National News. I'm Naomi Millam.
6: 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Ephesians 6, 4. Life-giving words for you. 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

0: There's something very Australian about a snag on the barbie, and especially on a beautiful spring Saturday before Father's Day. 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Did you know that St. Luke's Anglican Church in White Hill started in the 1800s and St. Clement's Anglican Church in Huntley in the very early 1900s? Well, your snag funds will support the running of these historic parishes. So put Saturday, the 5th of September, in your diary.
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G'day business owners, Peter Fitzgerald with the Handbook for Business. Let's talk about paying tax. Benjamin Franklin famously asserted, "In this world nothing is certain but death and taxes." Granted, no one likes paying tax, but as Oliver Wendell Holmes declared, tax is what we must pay for a civilised society. Jesus faced the same issue when the Pharisees asked him a loaded question, "Is it right to pay tax to the Roman government?" His answer outwitted them and still applies. Render unto Caesar the things which are Caesar's. Remember, the Judeans came up against Rome, but we deal with Mystery Babylon that controls the tax system, money, banks, governments, and the marketplace. As a former tax agent, believe me, our tax system is like a dog's breakfast, but it was created by duly elected governments, and despite the waste, it helps finance us as a first world nation. My counsel for you as a business owner: understand the tax system and be prepared to pay. Take GST, for example. It's a tax on consumers, not business. You collect it on behalf of the tax office, pay it on some expenses, and remit the difference. An income tax: a sole trader earning $100,000 pays 23% in tax, whereas a husband-wife partnership would pay 13%. 9 times out of 10, it's not a tax problem you have, but a cash problem, namely, the money is not available because it's been spent elsewhere. I draw your attention to a Herald Sun article you should read. The tax office is on the warpath for your money, available on the Handbook website. The Bible, our Handbook Council, Romans 13:7. Pay your taxes, obey those over you, give honour and respect to whom it is due. If the Bible commands us to pay up, obey, honour and respect, then plan your cash flows wisely so you're able to pay all taxes when they become due. Thanks for listening to this handbookforbusiness.com.au podcast.

Hi, this is Joel Vaughn, and I wanted to tell you the story behind my song, Make the Most of It. A year ago, I woke up to a text message from my friend asking me if I was awake at 1 o'clock in the morning. And I said, yeah, I am now, thanks. And I'm so glad that he sent me that text, because moments later he said, good, because there is a large tornado headed straight for your town and I wanted to make sure you guys were okay. I didn't believe him and I jumped up and I turned the TV on and I confirmed it and it was headed straight for us. We got the kids as fast as we could and got to our place of safety. Within moments of us sitting down, the power went out, the wind started howling, and then storm blew through. And we just prayed for safety and for God to protect us. And we sat there for 30 minutes wondering what had happened. We got news soon that our town had taken a direct hit, and the devastation was just... I walked through the neighborhoods firsthand and started handing out water and food to victims and people who were helping out, and I couldn't believe my eyes. But what I knew is that I could trust God in the midst of it, in the midst of anything that had ever happened in my life, anything that was hard, anything that was frustrating, anything that hurt, that God would be there to sustain me and my family and to comfort us. And that in the middle of that, I had two choices. I could sit there in fear, or I could make the most of it. And that's the whole point of this song. I hope it ministers to you. And

0: a Christian filmmaker, first heard about God while watching an animated movie on TV when he was 5 years old.
1: And I asked my mom and dad, what is a savior? What is God?
0: But it wasn't until John Schaefer was a young man that he got the answer.
1: I accepted Christ, and God moved pretty mightily, and that's been my journey.
0: Jesus Christ came from heaven to us here on earth to forgive our sins and bring us into a relationship with the very same God that John was looking for. Billy Graham explains.
2: God has a plan in history, and God also has a plan for your life. A child was born, and a son was given for our salvation, and we trust in him and him alone for our forgiveness and for eternal life.
0: Learn more about Jesus Christ, who offers forgiveness for our sins and eternal life. 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We're the Billy Graham Evangelistic Association.
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4: In stories making news, Prime Minister Anthony Albanese has touched down in Palau for the Pacific Islands Forum. Leaders of the Solomon Islands, Fiji, Vanuatu and Samoa pulled out of the event at the last minute. Australia announced it will fund the development of Pacific athletes to bolster their medal chances at the 2032 Brisbane Olympics. House prices across the country have fallen for a fifth straight month. Every capital city except Darwin recorded a decline over the past 3 months. Sydney has led the trend with prices down 1.4% in August. US President Donald Trump has criticised public pushback against data centres, arguing China couldn't be happier about growing opposition to the sites in America. And Lionel Messi has played his last game for Argentina, the 39-year-old announcing his retirement after 207 appearances and 125 goals. I'm Naomi Millen with the latest headlines.
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0: Are you a Christian by any chance?
1: Very, very much so.
0: Like, why is that exactly?
1: Well, Jesus saved my life. I'm a sinner, gave my life to Christ, most important decision I ever made.
0: So you believe the Bible is real?
1: Yes, I believe the Bible is true and real.
2: Three brothers in a fire, willing to die for their faith. But you were with them in the fire, and they walked out the next day.
1: Christ called us to be salt and light. We as Christians should change the environment that we come in contact with. That's what salt and light do.
3: You know why I like him? Because he hasn't made the mistake of elevating politics over faith in Christ. So what?

The hour is at hand in which we need to become biblically literate. The hour is at hand in which we need to stand on the rock, which is firm, that we call Jesus Christ. Now is the time to become bold for our faith.

0: Do not let this allow you to live in fear. When one man falls,
1: I believe thousands will rise. We've never seen the church this crowd. I mean, there's standing room only. There's

0: do you want to be remembered?
1: If I die?
0: Everything just goes away. How would you, if you could be associated with one thing, how would you want to be remembered?
2: I'm unashamed.
1: I want to be remembered for courage for my faith. That would be the most important thing. Most important thing is my faith in my life.
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1: Why are we unique? This is Ken Ham, the CEO of the ministry behind the Answers Bible Curriculum for Homeschool. All this week, we've been looking at a biblical view of technology, and technology is becoming quite amazing. Artificial intelligence is seemingly the way of the future. It can do so many things faster and better than a human. Now, does this mean humans are becoming insignificant or that we aren't unique? Not at all. 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That's what gives us value. We're unique because we bear the image of the Creator. And we are of such value that God sent His Son to die for us.
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4: In this bulletin, Australians honoured for bravery, and in sport, AFL. With the details, I'm Naomi Millam. An Australian trekker has been confirmed to have died in Nepal's flooding disaster. Michael Keats was hiking near the Nepal-Tibet border. 43 Australians remain unaccounted for as the rescue effort in some areas turns into a recovery mission. 54 Australians have been recognised in this year's Bravery Honours List. Two bravery medals have been awarded, as well as 22 commendations for brave conduct and 6 group bravery citations. Speaking in a recorded message, Governor-General Sam Mostyn says the courage of Australians is extraordinary.
5: Australians continue to show resilience and courage and care when putting themselves in danger to protect the lives and property of others. Removing others from dangerous circumstances and treacherous and often unimaginable situations, the Australians that we honour on this list remind us of the strength and depth of the human spirit.
4: The annual Bravery Awards are announced each Wattle Day to mark the start of spring. A new survey has found 8 out of 10 Victorians would wait too long to leave in a bushfire emergency. The annual CFA Fire Preparedness Survey has revealed those living in bushfire-prone areas who know that leaving early is their best option would still not evacuate before the risk was too high. Jason Heffernan at the CFA says the public warning system is good, but people have to be proactive.
6: Whilst community warnings and public information is probably the best it's ever been since the first days have come to being, on the worst of worst days, you just simply can't rely on ensuring that you're going to get that warning every single time. And
4: the CFA is warning people not to stay and defend their home. Jewish students have been targeted after pro-Palestinian supporters from an Islamic school hacked into their VCE online prep session. Students were muted during the VCE Texts and Traditions exam session, but when microphones were activated for the question and answer section, students from an Islamic school chanted pro-Palestinian statements. Others then repeated the chant and posted images of the Palestinian flag in the chat section. The Australian Christian Lobby says last week's conscience vote in the Northern Territory Parliament, which unanimously passed an assisted suicide bill, failed to reflect the conscience of MPs. ACL NT Director Nicholas Lay said the top end's euthanasia laws will not be as bad as in other Australian jurisdictions with safeguards against coercion. But he was disappointed by the lack of opposition to the bill.
7: This was a highly contentious and controversial bill, yet there wasn't a single no vote. I mean, what is that about? It was a conscience vote. However, in the debate and in the amendments, it was quite clear that particularly government ministers did not have a conscience vote. They voted en bloc against every amendment, good and bad.
4: The passing of the bill means euthanasia is now available to all Australians. The Dockers are clear favourites to win their AFL qualifying final against the Hawks, but Fremantle is coming into the clash, having lost 2 of its last 3 games. Coach Justin Longmuir says he isn't fazed by the minor premier's recent form.
8: The one we've won against Adelaide was a really competitive game, and I thought we played some of our better footy of the year. The other 2 away games, you know, we rested our captain and managed 4 players in the last game.
4: Meantime, Port Adelaide veteran Ollie Wines has signed a new deal with the club, putting him within reach of the 300-game milestone next season. And at the US Open, wins for Kimberly Birrell, Carlos Alcaraz and Aryna Sabalenka. That's the latest Vision National News. I'm Naomi Millam.
9: Here are some life-giving words for you. Submit yourselves to one another because of your reverence for Christ. Ephesians 5:21. Life-giving words for you. 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
3: Welcome to Those Who Have Gone Before, a series that explores the lives of great Christians from our past. 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
4: Two of D.L. Moody's sayings have made a deep impression on me, one particularly because I produced large evangelistic events for a number of years, like he did. A man approached Moody after a revival meeting and said, "I don't like the way you evangelize." Moody said, "How do you evangelize?" "I don't," the man said. "I like my way better," Moody said, and he walked away. Some Christians just like to criticize, but do nothing themselves. Moody also said, "When I get to heaven, I'm going to be surprised. I'm going to be surprised at who is there that I didn't expect to be there, and surprised at who is not there that I thought would be there." It is not our job to decide who's going to heaven and who is not. We look on the outside. God knows the heart. D.L. Moody's personality was such that, in his wife Emma's words, he drove himself in his pursuits. Moody accomplished his goals through pure determination, working himself to near exhaustion. After he received the baptism of the Holy Spirit in New York City, he had an unquenchable desire to go to England. When he reached England, Moody found meetings to attend, and he would sit quietly in the back taking notes. Soon a pastor recognized him and begged him to speak in his church. Moody spoke and at the close asked those who wanted to become Christians to stand. Nearly the whole congregation stood. As a result of Moody's preaching, 400 were added to that church.
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0: This is Hannah Gregory bringing you a Mother's Union Weekly Reflection. This week's scripture comes from Luke 22, verse 61. The Lord turned and looked straight at Peter. The name Peter means rock, the rock you can rely on. But when Peter is put to the test, he was weak. He had sworn to stay with Jesus, but now three times he disowns Jesus and refuses to stand by him. It must have been awful for Peter to know that Jesus, fully aware of Peter's sin, had turned to look at him. No wonder he went outside and wept. And yet, after the resurrection, Peter is forgiven and restored. It is not surprising that having been treated with such love, he becomes the one leading apostle and even gives up his life for the sake of the Lord. This is the power of repentance and forgiveness, blessed by the Spirit of God. I wonder, are you like Peter? For we are all forgiven and restored if we come to Jesus and ask. Let us pray. Almighty God, we thank you for the 150 years of Mothers Union, with over 4 million members in 84 countries worldwide. We especially give thanks for the vision of Mary Sumner in bringing women together who trust in you to support one another and strengthen marriage and Christian family life. Lord of all, we pray for us and our churches here in Bendigo. Help us to ask for the forgiveness when we've done wrong and to be a people who can forgive the sins of others. Help us to serve you in any way we can. In Jesus' name we pray. Amen.
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0: is calling on his counterpart to ensure Melbourne doesn't poach tennis from the 2032 Games. Victoria's bold claim to pinch the event has been widely panned by Queensland. And James Duckworth is through to the second round of the US Open after stunning Italy's Matteo Arnaldi. I'm Naomi Millen with the latest headlines.
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I'm Jordan Felice, and this is the story behind my song, Next to Me. Next to Me is a song that is all about the truth that God has never left you and He will never forsake you. That no matter what you're going through, He will always be right next to you. I've been

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0: A medical discovery that will make your skin crawl. It's next on today's Creation Moment. And now, here's our Creation Moment's host, Ian Taylor.
1: For thousands of years, man has applied a huge variety of things to his skin to help injuries heal. By trial and error, he has come up with ointments to keep injured skin moist to assist the natural healing process. Antibiotics were eventually added to these ointments. But until recently, no one has been able to actually increase the rate at which skin naturally heals. That has now changed. Epidermal growth factor is one of the chemicals that God created to help keep the body in working order. Researchers learned how to copy the chemicals responsible, and tests have shown that application of the man-made epidermal growth factor can speed the rate at which wounds heal. Studies show that wounds on which epidermal growth factor is used heal about a day and a half faster than normal. That might not seem like much, but when burn victims need many skin grafts, epidermal growth factor could mean the difference between life and death. While all this knowledge of the chemistry of biology, one would naturally assume that man should be able to develop better healing agents than mindless evolutionary processes. But of course, man is not emulating mindless evolutionary processes, but the work of the Creator God himself. The creator of natural epidermal growth factor had the original wisdom to design it and include it in our physiology.
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3: At the same time we're looking at this, we're not looking at some of the other things like the Saudis and PACs working